0: claiming they've stabilised global oil markets. America is being accused of war crimes after reports civilians were killed in retaliatory strikes to Iranian fire. Central Command is now investigating whether or not the incident occurred. Vice President J.D. Vance says Iran's control in the Gulf is weakening.
1: If you go back 3 months ago, how much oil and gas was coming out of the Strait under Iranian threats? It was virtually nothing. Now it's almost back to where it was before the conflict even started. My advice to the Iranians is stop acting like crazy people and stop shooting at commercial shipping.
0: This week, Tehran launched attacks on two oil supertankers passing through the shipping Strait of Hormuz. Many Christians are among 18,000 Northern Irish people who have signed a petition against plans to celebrate International Safe Abortion Day later this month. They voiced shock at the overwhelming Belfast City Council vote to approve the illumination of City Hall in green to mark the day. Pro-life group Precious Life described the plan as a diabolical celebration of abortion. The petition is expected to gather thousands more signatures, and an email campaign has already sent in 750 complaints to City Hall. And a Massachusetts priest who was punched in the face by a man in his church has forgiven the attacker from his hospital bed. Father Chris Peschel urged his congregation to pray for the man and to forgive him. OSV News reports he's also asked parishioners to pray for peace. Aussie wildcard Dane Sweeney has toppled 13th seed Lorenzo Musetti to make it through to the third round of the US Open. Meantime, Tristan Schoolcate has fallen to Italy's Flavio Cavoli in four sets. That's the latest Vision National News. I'm Naomi Millam.
2: 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Proverbs 12:20. Life-giving words for you. From the Handbook of Living, the Bible.
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0: 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But one restaurant chef decided to change that.
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0: When we use our time at work to lift each other up, change happens. 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
5: And this is the story behind our song,
6: What If?
5: When you think about Queen Esther and what her uncle Mordecai said to her, you know, when she was having her what if moment of, well, what if I do this and then all of my people are killed and destroyed and all these things? She was asking these same questions of apprehension. And then if you read the scripture, her uncle said, well, what if you were born for such a time as this? I think sometimes we put our what if and we go, what if it happens like the last time? And we're not considering the question, well, what if that was just out of season and all that was just training for this moment that we're walking in right now? What if we take a leap right now? We hope you would. We hope that you'd be encouraged by this song. It'd be your anthem. That you'd get out there and you do everything that God's called you to do. I wanna

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0: There's something very Australian about a snag on the barbie, and especially on a beautiful spring Saturday before Father's Day. Well, on the 5th of September, you can enjoy a snag or two or three. I won't tell anyone. 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Did you know that St. Luke's Anglican Church in White Hill started in the 1800s and St. Clement's Anglican Church in Huntley in the very early 1900s? Well, your snag funds will support the running of these historic parishes. So put Saturday, the 5th of September, in your diary.
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0: a medical discovery that will make your skin crawl. It's next on today's Creation Moment. And now, here's our Creation Moments host, Ian Taylor.
1: For thousands of years, man has applied a huge variety of things to his skin to help injuries heal. By trial and error, he has come up with ointments to keep injured skin moist to assist the natural healing process. Antibiotics were eventually added to these ointments. But until recently, no one has been able to actually increase the rate at which skin naturally heals. That has now changed. Epidermal growth factor is one of the chemicals that God created to help keep the body in working order. Researchers learned how to copy the chemicals responsible, and tests have shown that application of the man-made epidermal growth factor can speed the rate at which wounds heal. Studies show that wounds on which epidermal growth factor is used heal about a day and a half faster than normal. That might not seem like much, but when burn victims need many skin grafts, epidermal growth factor could mean the difference between life and death. While all this knowledge of the chemistry of biology, one would naturally assume that man should be able to develop better healing agents than mindless evolutionary processes. But of course, man is not emulating mindless evolutionary processes, but the work of the Creator God himself. The creator of natural epidermal growth factor had the original wisdom to design it and include it in our physiology.
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3: In this bulletin, more Australians accounted for in Nepal and calls for more blood donations. With the details, I'm Naomi Millam. Contact has been made with more Australians missing in Nepal, with the number unaccounted for revised down to 36. Nelson Scott reports from Kathmandu.
4: Two more Australians have been safely located in Nepal after a glacier collapse caused severe flooding along the Tibetan border. The pair's identities are currently unknown, but their discovery brings the number of missing Australians down from 38 to 36. The federal government says it remains concerned about the Australians still unaccounted for. A 15-person Australian disaster response team will touch down in Kathmandu today. AFP victim identification specialists will also arrive here tomorrow to help collect DNA from the relatives of those missing.
3: H5 bird flu has been detected on Sydney's northern beaches. The local council says the first case of the disease has been identified in a greater crested tern at Warri Wood. Additional cases have been detected in New South Wales at Port Kembla and near Coffs Harbour. Advocates are urging people to donate blood to support cancer treatments this World Leukemia Day. Head of Research Bill Stavresky says nearly all leukemia patients will need a transfusion during their treatment.
5: And in some cases, leukemia patients will need up to 36 bags of platelets per month.
3: One in three blood donations are used by blood cancer patients. Legacy Brisbane is marking nearly a century of supporting veterans and their families. Acting Chief Executive Anthony Birch says locals can support the cause today at 48 locations across southeast Queensland.
6: You'll see us at shopping centres and Bunnings over the weekend, but also in the city, and there's a great opportunity for people to buy a badge, buy a bear, or simply donate some money so that we can continue our mission of taking care of the families of our veterans.
3: The organisation offers financial support, counselling and social connection to those who have lost, left behind or are living with the impacts of their service. Australians are today remembering the legacy of Steve Irwin, 20 years on from his death. Steve was killed by a stingray on this day in 2006 while filming a documentary on tiger sharks on the Great Barrier Reef. A warehouse and office run by Ukraine for Christ has been destroyed in a Russian strike that killed 30 people in an adjacent aged care home. The ministry's building, which had been in daily use for 4 years, stored humanitarian relief supplies and was a base for 1,000 volunteers from churches and charities. And the founder of Students for Life of America and a group of Christian supporters have been evicted from an Idaho coffee shop by an owner opposed to their pro-life views. Kristen Hawkins was meeting the group in the rural cafe near the Wyoming border to plan their campaign for an abortion referendum during the November midterm elections. The owner told them to leave and compared the pro-lifers to the Ku Klux Klan, for which he later expressed regret. Video of the incident has gone viral on social media, fueling death threats against both Miss Hawkins and the cafe owner. To AFL, Fremantle coach Justin Longmuir has backed his team to rebound from last night's shock loss to Hawthorn. The Hawks putting on a masterclass to win by 32 points and book a home preliminary final. The Dockers will now face the winner of tonight's elimination final between Geelong and Carlton. And Jessica Fox has won gold in K1 at the Canoe Slalom World Cup in Paris. That's the latest Vision National News. I'm Naomi Millam.
7: Here are some life-giving words for you. 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Proverbs 14:21. Life-giving words for you. From the Handbook of Living, the Bible.
8: You, our listeners, say I love it when the artists talk about their song, so I thought I'd take that a bit further. I'm Alita Robinson, and each Wednesday morning, I'll be musically speaking about our artists, their lives, their music, new release albums, interviews with the artists, and much more. I'd love to have your company when I'm musically speaking after the 11 o'clock news each Wednesday, here on 105.1 Life FM, Bendigo's Positive Choice. I need to know.

you're just like your father most of the time. And you light up my whole world every time that you smile. And you're just like your mother most of the time.

0: Here's Shout It Out with Rosanna Palmer.
1: When we surrender our life to Jesus, some things in our life change instantly, but we also enter into a process which is a journey to wholeness. In the book of Ezekiel, we see how he spoke to the valley of dry bones and they came back to life. It says there was a noise and suddenly a rattling and the bones came together. As we enter this restorative procedure, it's important to go through the entire process. If we ran off when our bones came together, we would be a scary sight. Secondly, we would soon fall apart as we would not yet be complete. The bones are simply the first part of a long restorative process. It is important not to run midway through the healing journey. Ezekiel 37 says the sinews and the flesh came upon them and the skin covered them over. After the bones came together, sinews and flesh came upon them. When you get some muscle that you can flex, you may want to escape the arduous process. But this is also premature, as without skin, you would look weird and be very touchy and easily hurt if someone poked you. You are still vulnerable. When God restores, He does a complete work. We must accept the need to endure the whole process. I want to encourage you today to stay close to God and allow Him to bring you to total wholeness and be patient with yourself in that process. This is Rosanna Palmer.
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Hey everybody, this is Austin French and I'm stopping in to share the story behind Wake Up Sleeper. I wrote this song about one of my favorite stories in the Bible in the book of Luke when Jesus interrupts a funeral. See, a little boy had died and his widowed mother and a group of people were carrying his body to be buried outside of the town when they encountered Jesus. Now Jesus, as a religious leader, should have

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0: Did you know that your DNA contains more mistakes than your parents' DNA? Which has more mistakes than their parents' DNA, which has more mistakes than their parents, which has... Well, you get the point. Mistakes are caused by mutations, copying errors when DNA is replicated. A conservative estimate says that 100 to 300 new mutations occur in human reproductive cells per individual per generation. That's a lot of mistakes. And it's increasing so fast, there's no way humans have been evolving for millions of years. Our genetic code would be so burdened with mutations, we'd be extinct. Mankind was created about 6,000 years ago with a perfect genome. It wasn't until after sin entered the world that mutations began to corrupt our DNA. And I believe the Lord will return long before our genetic code meets its end. I'm David Reeves. Truly, the heavens declare the glory of God.
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5: In this bulletin, missing Australians found in Nepal and the federal government cancelling a popular diploma course. With the details, I'm Jaden James. Two more Australians missing in Nepal have now confirmed they are safe. The number of Aussies unaccounted for in the disaster has been revised down from 38 to 36 as more disaster response specialists are deployed to the country. One Australian woman searching for her boyfriend and his family argues tech companies should release more location data. She says she understands legal restrictions, but these are exceptional circumstances.
6: In my personal opinion, I don't think that any of those people are really going to care if we see their data access records, just because I know that they would want us to save them as well. I understand the logistics, like legally of it, I understand it, but I think that there should be a much bigger effort to try and help us.
5: DFAT says a special liaison officer has been allocated to talk to the families of those still missing. The federal government has blocked new enrolments in a popular graduate diploma following a sharp spike in course transfers. There's concerns international students are using the Graduate Diploma of Management course as a loophole to maintain their visa status without genuine study. It marks the first time the government has used new course cancellation powers designed to crack down on student visa abuse. NDIS reform advocates are hoping to get clarity on what happens to participants who will be kicked off the scheme. About 300,000 people are expected to be affected by changes designed to rein in the cost of the NDIS. Baltara Care Chief Executive David Gunter says there hasn't been any indication of what support those participants will get.
7: We still don't know how the government are going to determine mild and moderate disabilities. We hear that quite a bit, but we really haven't sort of seen any assessment tools for what that's going to look like.
5: The federal and state health ministers are meeting today, with the NDIS reforms expected to be on the agenda. Temporary measures have been put in place at Sydney's new airport to address air traffic controller shortages at Kingsford Smith. The control centre at Western Sydney International is being closed at certain points during the week to free up staff. Passenger flights at the new airport aren't expected to take off for another 7 weeks. Overseas, the highest court in the US state of Maine has effectively banned a mother from taking her 13-year-old daughter to an evangelical church and even reading to her from the Bible. In a custody dispute, the state Supreme Court ruled the father can prevent Emily Bickford from sharing her faith with her daughter. The unanimous judgment said an allocation of rights to one parent inherently limits the authority of the other, but does not necessarily infringe upon the constitutional rights of either parent. Ms. Bickford disagrees and plans to appeal to the US Supreme Court. President Trump has appointed a pastor to a senior role at the Centers for Disease Control and Prevention, which is assigned to protect Americans' health. Outspoken Christian leader Daryl Scott will advise the administration on tobacco-related health issues, focusing on underserved US communities. In AFL, Fremantle's flag hopes have been dealt a major blow after losing to Hawthorn in Perth last night by 32 points, the Hawks securing a home preliminary final. Dockers coach Justin Longmuir says they're down but not out.
8: The facts are, to get to a grand final, we need to win two games in a row. We won 14 games in a row this year. It's not the way we wanted it to go, but we're not dead and buried. Yeah, we've earned the right for a double chance. I've got full faith that we can get back to our best footy really quickly.
5: Frio will play the winner of tonight's elimination final between Carlton and Geelong. And in tennis, Alex de Minaur has bowed out of the US Open second round, losing in straight sets against Botik van der Schulp. That's the latest Vision National News. I'm Jaden James.
0: Here are some life-giving words for you. 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

0: Wisdom with Ruth Webb.
1: Psalm 23 verse 2 says, He makes me to lie down in green pastures. He leads me beside the still waters. If we follow the Good Shepherd, He will lead us away from harm and to a place of quiet rest. Revelation 22, the river of God is full of life and flows from His throne. It not only heals individuals, but also nations. The Good Shepherd provides a place of rest. It's where stress and heartaches are washed away. He refreshes the weary and exhausted and gives peace. His river of rest and quiet is surrounded by His extravagant, lavish love. Yet we need to respond to His leading. Will we follow the Good Shepherd to sit quietly in His refuge of love? Will we be still and know He is the Good Shepherd, the guardian of our soul?
0: Wisdom with Ruth Webb, pastor of the Tabernacle of David.
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This is Britt Nicole, and I want to tell you about my song called The Lost Get Found. I wrote this song after leaving a youth conference and just feeling like God had changed my life forever. I was so excited to go out and to share the love of Christ with people. But the funny thing was a week later, I was at the mall, and I remember looking at a lady standing at the register and the Lord tugging at my heart saying, go talk to her. I remember looking at her and watching her walk away, and I felt disappointed in myself as I watched her walk away, because the week before I was saying how excited I was to finally really rise up and to be who God had called me to be. So I wrote this song to myself. I also wrote this song to you, encouraging you to be who God has called you to be. I believe that if we will rise up and not be afraid to stand out, not be afraid to look different, that we will see the lost get found.

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0: 22.
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0: Back to Genesis with Dr. John Morris, scientist and president of the Institute for Creation Research. Dr. Morris, has it finally happened? Can computers outthink humans?
1: No, they can't, Chris. Now, they can outperform humans on some difficult task, but they're not really thinking. For instance, calculators can do mathematical manipulations much more quickly and accurately than humans. But keep in mind, they were designed by humans and programmed to do these various tasks. They're not thinking, they're just doing the things they were designed to do. No, Chris, machines can't actually think, nor do they exercise real judgment. This is reserved for mankind, created in the image of God, just like it says back in Genesis.
0: Thanks, Dr. Morris. For more information on the foundational principles set forth in Genesis, simply visit us on the web at www.icr.org. That's www.icr.org. This is Chris O'Brien. God bless.
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0: Hello, my name is Hannah Gregory. I'm the chaplain for Bendigo Mothers Union. Mothers Union was started by Mary Sumner in 1876 in the UK and reached Australia in 1892. Over the years, Mothers Union has grown to 4 million members worldwide. Today, members include men and women, single and married, parents and grandparents and young adults, all who have a passion to serve Christ in their own community. And Mothers Union has three branches in Bendigo. Our branches include St. Paul's Cathedral, a Karen-speaking group, and a branch in Eaglehawk. Mothers Union Australia's vision is of a world where God's love is shown through loving, respectful, and flourishing relationships through the care of families. Based in prayer, we share Jesus' love, bring hope, and advocate for justice and peace. 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
2: In this bulletin, concerns over Labor's cuts to private health cover and the Brisbane Festival begins. With more, I'm Jaden James. The New South Wales Health Minister claims proposed changes to private health rebates would overburden public hospitals. The federal government is considering a move to cut health insurance rebates for Australians aged over 65. Ryan Park says the proposed changes would place extra strain on the health system.
3: We're continually concerned about any changes to the private health rebate that may put additional pressure on our hospitals.
2: State and territory health ministers are meeting with their federal counterpart today to discuss the matter. Sydney has recorded its first case of the deadly H5 bird flu. The virus has been detected in a greater crested tern at Werriwood on the northern beaches. Additional cases have also been confirmed at Port Kembla and near Coffs Harbour. The Victorian government has been warned its proposed work-from-home laws could put one in three jobs in jeopardy. Outsourcing company Orbi says up to 30% of Victoria's remote-capable roles could be cut, relocated or replaced by overseas workers within 2 years. It's been echoed by a payroll infrastructure company, which has found 43% of businesses would increase offshore hiring if the laws go through. The 2026 Brisbane Festival officially launches today, Lachlan Gray reports.
4: The River City will spring to life over the next 23 days as Brisbane Festival Fever takes over. This year's theme is Switch On, Light Up, Come Alive, and will feature more than 700 performances, including 420 free and low-cost events to ensure the festival is accessible to all. Tomorrow night, River Fire will light up the skies of Brisbane, with up to 450,000 people expected to pack out precincts along the river. Spectators are being reminded ferries will be out of action due to planned 24-hour work stoppages. Council has confirmed additional bus and train services will be rolled out to ease disruptions.
2: Lachlan Gray reporting. Two more Australians have been confirmed safe amid Nepal's flooding disaster after they were able to make contact. The number of Aussies unaccounted for has now been revised down from 38 to 36. A specialist team, including some equipped with drones, is due to touch down in the country today. There's growing concern over the well-being of a 73-year-old Chinese pastor, Wang Sanyuan, who hasn't been heard from for 5 months. It's believed he was arrested in Shandong province in March. His family hasn't been told where he is and why he was taken, or even if he's still alive, considering he suffers from a serious heart condition. The case has raised particular concern because his church of 600 members was registered as part of China's state-sanctioned system. 60% of Christian school students in South Korea say they have encountered contradictions between what they are taught in the classroom and what they hear at church. A survey found less than a quarter of Korean churches provide regular instruction on biblical values for school students and their parents. More than half the pupils struggled with issues such as evolution, evil, and suffering. In NRL, Bulldogs coach Cameron Seraldo has struggled to hide his frustration after their season-ending 34-20 loss to the Broncos at home. Fans were seen leaving 25 minutes before full-time when the Dogs fell 24 points behind at Acor Stadium. Seraldo says he thought they were primed for their best performance of the year.
5: The second half probably summed up our year. We just have these periods in games where we just stop putting pressure on the opposition and put pressure on ourselves and give up easy tries from kicks.
2: It was a big night for Broncos' great Payne Haas, who scored in the opening 2 minutes and was also sin-binned in his final game for the club. That's the latest Vision National News. I'm Jaden James.
6: Here are some life-giving words for you. Honest people will lead a full, happy life. But if you're in a hurry to get rich, you are going to be punished. Proverbs 28:20. Life-giving words for you. From the Handbook of Living, the Bible.
7: 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Did you know that St. Luke's Anglican Church in Whitehill started in the 1800s and St. Clement's Anglican Church in Huntley in the very early 1900s? Well, your snag funds will support the running of these historic parishes. So put Saturday, the 5th of September, in your diary.

0: Lee had a high-profile, successful career, but something was missing. Then God spoke. I'm Tanya Harris of God Conversations. In a dream, Lee saw himself at the office. Written in the centre of the office whiteboard was his job title, and circling around it the other areas of his life: family, friends, God, and church. The latter were all written in non-permanent marker, but his job title was written in permanent ink. It couldn't be erased. Lee knew what God was saying. His job had become more important than anything else in his life. I love how the Holy Spirit framed it. When God speaks, it always sounds like Jesus, the one who said to seek his kingdom first and everything else would be added. Thankfully, Lee responded and saw his life turned around. The Spirit speaks to reorder our priorities and center the main things first. Like Lee, may we have the courage to follow. To join the journey to hearing the voice of God for yourself, subscribe to our devotional plan at godconversations.com.
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1: And this is the heart behind my song, You Never Let Go.
0: What are all the weights in your life that you feel like you have to carry?
1: Well, I feel the weight of providing for my wife and my four kids.
0: I'm trying to keep peace and unity among my friends and my family.
1: I'm trying to pastor a church.
0: Did I mention that I had four kids?
1: And all these things that you and I are carrying feel so crushing.
0: Yet what if we could transfer the weight of these burdens to our provider, our sustainer, to our comforter, to Jesus, the one who is at work in all things?
1: Sure, you and I

0: 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What do you like about 105.1?
1: I think the first time I turned it on was to hear Dad talking, which was really nice to hear him on the radio, but also the music is very up-to-date. Mm-hmm. It wasn't like turning on some Christian radio where you think, oh, gosh. It's very contemporary and easy to listen to. I enjoyed the parenting spot, I think it's called, or something like that. That was really interesting because to get a Christian perspective on raising kids is, you know, a great thing too, which you can't find anywhere.

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0: Our value in God's eyes. This is Ken Ham, author of the classic book, The Lie, Evolution and Millions of Years. Over the past few years, I've heard so many tragic stories of young people taking their own lives with the help or encouragement of their AI chatbot. You see, technology hasn't helped with the struggle for meaning and purpose so many are facing. It's just made the problem worse. The answer for a struggling culture is pointing them to the purpose, meaning and value that is found in God's word. Chatbots can't give that. The Bible says we are of such value that our Creator came to earth as the God-man. He chose to die in our place, taking the penalty of death that we deserve. And meaning and purpose? Well, they're found in following Him.
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2: In this bulletin, Australian firefighters being deployed in Nepal and more ferry strikes looming in Sydney. Good afternoon, I'm Jaden James. A further 23 Australian officials and disaster response specialists are being deployed to aid operations in Nepal. Victim identification specialists from the AFP land tomorrow, while a team equipped with search drones touches down today. New South Wales firefighters are among those being deployed, and Commissioner Jeremy Futrell says they are ready and honoured to be able to help.
3: The crew have deployed on other exercise missions before, so they've got the experience of it. None of them had worked in Nepal previously, so that's all a bit of an unknown to them.
2: Two more Australians missing in the disaster have now made contact, with the total unaccounted for revised down to 36. Commuters are being warned industrial action on Sydney's ferry services could continue through to the end of the month. Maritime union members have indicated their intention to continue action as pay negotiations with private operator Transdev continue. Transport Coordinator General Howard Collins says a situation is dynamic, with changes possible at short notice.
4: Check before you travel, but if you are travelling and using the ferry services, you might find you've got a longer wait or journeys might take a little longer.
2: Meantime in Brisbane, more ferry strikes could occur throughout September, potentially impacting Brisbane Festival. The unions and the operator have been locked in pay negotiations, with workers next scheduled to strike at tomorrow's River Fire. A software issue has forced the recall of 11,000 Hyundai Tucson vehicles. The dashboard and head-up display in the vehicle could fail to show the car's speed and fuel levels. Affected models were built between 2023 and this year. Tributes are flowing for Aussie conservationist Steve Irwin, who was killed by a stingray 20 years ago today. The crocodile hunter had been filming a documentary on the Great Barrier Reef. His former colleague, Ranger Stacey, says he's sorely missed.
5: Just hearing all of these little clips that are re-emerging, he was just funny. You know, the passion came through, but just you never knew what was going to come out of his mouth. You never knew what he was going to do.
2: An estimated 300 million television viewers tuned in to watch Steve Irwin's memorial in 2006. Overseas, recent studies reveal a surprising shift in Canadian churches, where younger adults are showing strong interest in Christianity, while most of the nation spirals into secular decline. Research from CARDIS and the Canadian Bible Society found young adults are attending religious services at similar or higher rates than older age groups. Their reports did not claim a full-scale revival, but did suggest the long decline in religious observance may be levelling off among younger Canadians. Christians in Wales have welcomed a halt to all medical gender transitions in their nation. The Christian Institute writes that NHS Wales enforced a temporary cancellation of all gender surgeries, following a report that disproportionately high numbers per population were being referred by the Wales Gender Service. Surgery referral rates in Wales were 4 times higher than in England last year. In sport, Aussie tennis star Alex de Minaur has crashed out of the US Open in the second round, Craig Gabriel reports.
6: There's a chance that Alex de Minaur could drop out of the top 10. Last year, he was a quarter-finalist. He's been bundled out in the second round by Botek van der Zandschulp, who was a quarter-finalist at the US Open in 2021. The Dutchman upset de Minaur 6-4, 7-5, 6-2 on his fourth match point. This was their fifth meeting, and the Australian had never lost to him before. This has been a bit of an erratic season for Alex by his standards, and yesterday his wife Katie Bolter was soundly beaten by Karolina Muchova.
2: Craig Gabriel reporting. That's the latest Vision National News. I'm Jaden James.
7: Here are some life-giving words for you. 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
9: They say time heals, but I don't think that's true. It's been 3 years and it still feels new.

0: Imagine that today someone came along and offered you boundless riches. Now just think about that for a minute. Boundless. That means without boundary or limits. Not just $2 billion or pounds or whatever your currency is. Not just 10 or 100 billion, but riches without limit. How would that change your life? Hi, I'm Bernie Diamond from ChristianityWorks.com. Most of us work really hard to try and get ahead. And most of us feel that there's never quite enough. It's not that we want a lot more, just an extra 10% would do it. That would take the pressure off. But I wonder whether we're not completely missing the point. Paul the Apostle wrote to his friends in Ephesus that the reason he is out there doing what he's doing was in order to bring the Gentiles, that's you and me, the news of the boundless riches of Christ. I just wonder whether we're not missing the point.
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0: God of All My Days is really my story. It shows that although God is constant, I'm not. And I'm all over the map. And at any point in my life, high or low, in any situation I've been in any state of mind I've been in, God has always been there. And that's what I want people to see. I think sometimes we think that we're the only ones that struggle and we're the only ones that have troubles. But man, we're all bumping into life every day. But God is always there. He doesn't give up on us. He stays with his people. He's the God of all of our days.
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This is Hannah Gregory bringing you a Mother's Union Weekly Reflection. This week's scripture comes from Luke 22, verse 61. The Lord turned and looked straight at Peter. The name Peter means rock, the rock you can rely on. But when Peter is put to the test, he was weak. He had sworn to stay with Jesus, but now three times he disowns Jesus and refuses to stand by him. It must have been awful for Peter to know that Jesus, fully aware of Peter's sin, had turned to look at him. No wonder he went outside and wept. And yet, after the resurrection, Peter is forgiven and restored. It is not surprising that having been treated with such love, he becomes the one leading apostle and even gives up his life for the sake of the Lord. This is the power of repentance and forgiveness, blessed by the Spirit of God. I wonder, are you like Peter? For we are all forgiven and restored if we come to Jesus and ask. Let us pray. Almighty God, we thank you for the 150 years of Mothers Union, with over 4 million members in 84 countries worldwide. We especially give thanks for the vision of Mary Sumner in bringing women together who trust in you to support one another and strengthen marriage and Christian family life. Lord of all, we pray for us and our churches here in Bendigo. Help us to ask for the forgiveness when we've done wrong and to be a people who can forgive the sins of others. Help us to serve you in any way we can. In Jesus' name we pray. Amen.

0: It's nothing. Thank God my life's not in the hands of a 20-something.
1: How is science proving that the Bible is true? Find out next on today's Creation Moment. And now, here's our Creation Moments host, Ian Taylor.
2: Modern criticism of the Bible began in the late 1700s and has continued to this day. The usual claim, often from biblical scholars, has been that the Bible is nothing more than error-filled human writings. Before serious excavation work had begun in the mid-1800s, scholars felt free to consider lack of evidence as proof that people, cities, and even whole nations mentioned in the Bible never existed. It didn't seem to matter to them that they had never even bothered to look for the evidence. Soon, biblical archaeology started finding the evidences, and with each discovery, the critics' pronouncements about errors in the Bible began to crumble. One example is the biblical record of Joshua's leadership of Israel in occupying the Promised Land. Joshua chapter 10 reports how Joshua defeated Hazor, burning the city to the ground. All this has been dismissed by the doubters, but then archaeologists found the ruins of Hazor. The ruins clearly showed destruction by an intense fire. The fire had been so hot that adobe had been baked lobster red. Stones had been changed by the heat of the fire, and the ashes of the city were 5 feet deep. Every claim that there is error in the Bible has been based upon lack of knowledge. Let's face it, no matter what the subject, including history, God has more knowledge than we do.
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0: Are you a Christian, by any chance?
1: Very much so.
0: Like, why is that exactly?
1: Oh, Jesus saved my life. I'm a sinner. Gave my life to Christ. Most important decision I ever made.
0: So you believe the Bible is real?
1: Yes, like, I believe the Bible is true and real.
2: Three brothers in a fire, willing to die for their faith. But you were with them in the fire, and they walked out the next day.
1: Christ called us to be salt and light. We as Christians should change the environment that we come in contact with. That's what salt and light do.
3: You know why I like him? Because he hasn't made the mistake of elevating politics over faith in Christ. So what

The hour is at hand in which we need to become biblically literate. The hour is at hand in which we need to stand on the rock, which is firm, that we call Jesus Christ. Now is the time to become bold for our faith.

0: Do not let this allow you to live in fear.
1: We've never seen the church this crowd. I mean, there's standing room only. There's

0: not you want to be remembered?
1: If I die?
0: Everything just goes away. How would you, if you could be associated with one thing, how would you want to be remembered?
2: I'm all ashamed.
1: I want to be remembered for courage for my faith. That would be the most important thing. Most important thing is my faith in my life.
3: Meet Trevor.
4: G'day.
3: Trev thinks he's a kitchen pro and doesn't bother with instructions.
4: Who needs instructions? I've got instincts.
3: Instincts, huh? Trev just cooked a chicken at 15 degrees for 10 minutes.
4: Why is it still clucking?
3: Cooking instructions and cooking temperatures matter. So, to avoid serving chicken tartare, it pays to look before you cook.
4: Fine, what does it say on the... Oh.
3: Remember, read the label and look before you cook.
5: 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Balanced news you can trust.
6: In this bulletin, more Aussies declared safe after Nepal floods. State and Territory ministers meeting and thousands of Hyundais recalled. With more, I'm Gareth Stafford. Two more Australians who hadn't been heard from since the Nepal flooding disaster have now confirmed they are safe. The number of Aussies unaccounted for in the disaster has been revised down from 38 to 36. DFAT says a special liaison officer has been allocated to talk to the families of those who are still missing. State health ministers are expected to raise concerns about changes to private health insurance during a meeting with their federal counterparts. Some state governments warn the cuts to the over 65s private health rebate could see tens of thousands cancel or lower their cover, putting further pressure on our hospital systems. Council of the Ageing Chief Executive Patricia Sparrow hopes the federal government is listening.
7: We certainly hope that our advocacy and the advocacy of many others actually look for this to stop and be rethought, because we do think it's important that people can keep their private health insurance and the public hospital systems protected.
6: They're also calling for action to address the number of older Australians in public hospital beds waiting for aged care. New figures show the number of older people waiting has grown to 3,700. A software issue has forced the recall of 11,000 Hyundai Tucson vehicles. The dashboard and heads-up display in the vehicle could fail to show the car's speed and fuel levels. Affected models were built between 2023 and this year. Victorian Premier Ben Carroll has denied reports he's promising more money for roads in must-win electorates for Labor. A day after committing almost $500 million to upgrades in the city's west, the Premier has now pledged $237 million to build the first stage of the Bellarine Link and $57 million to upgrade part of the Murradock Road in Drysdale. Mr Carroll denies he's pork barrelling.
8: I'm saving money in other projects and focusing what Victorians want. This means fixing potholes, curbing money on things like the suburban rail loop, but making sure then we're diverting that money and those resources into key infrastructure.
6: The Coalition has pledged $288 million to upgrade roads and bridges in each of Victoria's 48 rural and regional councils. Many Christians are among 18,000 Northern Irish people who've signed a petition against plans to celebrate International Safe Abortion Day later this month. They voiced shock at the overwhelming Belfast City Council vote to approve the illumination of City Hall in green to mark the day. Pro-life group Precious Life described the plan as a diabolical celebration of abortion. The petition is expected to gather thousands more signatures, and an email campaign has already sent in 750 complaints to City Hall. A Massachusetts priest who was punched in the face by a man in his church has forgiven the attacker from his hospital bed. Father Chris Peschel urged his congregation to pray for the man and to forgive him. Charisma News writes that he showed how forgiveness can be a weapon in spiritual warfare. To sport, and Jai Arrow will take to Allianz Stadium tonight for his 100th NRL game for the Rabbitohs when they meet the Roosters. Arrow will wear jersey number 23 for the opening whistle before he's replaced by Cody Walker. South's coach Wayne Bennett says none of his players want to miss the special moment.
9: All my players wanted to play because they wanted to be in a moment with Jai, and they respect him so much, and they just thought if we didn't put him on the field, we'd be showing a bit of a lack of respect for him, and that's not the case.
6: Last night, the Broncos wrapped up their premiership defence with a 34-20 win over the Bulldogs. That's the latest Vision National News. I'm Gareth Stafford.
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16: You ever been frustrated by someone and you had to choose in a moment between snapping back or responding with a bit of grace and patience? Well, in the Bible, in Galatians chapter 5, verses 22 to 23, it describes that probably the latter is the right way to go. It's talking about the fruit of the Spirit and what that produces in us. Love, joy, peace, patience, kindness, goodness, faithfulness, gentleness, and self-control. All of these qualities, if we can put them into our lives, they show God's presence through how we live.
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16: Ah, yes, happy Friday. It's always got a great feeling to it. Welcome to The Daily. My name's Cam. We've got a big show lined up for you. Matthew West has performed one of the songs from his new album for the first time. I say performed because he only barely just made it through the song. He got quite emotional, broke down a little bit, even shed a tear. We'll give you a listen to this new song and hear him talk about that moment and why it was so significant. Also, Franny Cash has played the legend of Christian music, Amy Grant, one of the previously unheard songs from her new album, and filmed her reaction. We're going to celebrate release day for your artist of the week, Sarah Reeves. Hear what she had to say about the title track called Standing Up. It is an anthemic tune that really sums up the story of this entire project. You're going to hear her talk about it a little bit later on. We're going to hear from Rachel Purcell, who's also released a new EP today. Our New Music Friday spotlight is over the title track of that. But next, Shanae Bassett, your Daily Movie reviewer, is going to be along for his Picks of the Week. Spoiler-free reviews on the other side of this at The Daily.

0: Hey, you tuned into The Daily. Happy Friday. Let's get you into the weekend with our movie reviewers' picks of the week. Shano Bassett is here. Welcome to The Daily, mate.
1: Hi, Cam. Always great to be here, and hello, everyone.
0: All right, if you want to stay home and just plonk your feet up on the couch, a brand new movie has just landed on Netflix. Stars Robert De Niro. It's called Whisper Man.
2: It's okay. They need to hear this.
0: Now, we got a little bit of a kidnapping going on here, mate.
1: Yeah, it's a little bit of a psychological thriller, drama, crime. It's all happening, and it's in a couple of different timelines as well. So you've got to be really attentive. It's a good thriller. I enjoyed it a lot. And Robert De Niro goes without saying how legendary he is. Whether you have seen his, you know, early days of his acting, or you might have just seen his comedies like Meet the Fockers or Meet the Parents and those great films. But he's really the glue that keeps everything together in this film. However, Michelle Monaghan, Adam Scott, and a performance from Michael Keaton is a cameo, and it's one that you will not forget. It's integral to the storyline, the great Michael Keaton. So put all these components together for acting and then a good story, it's great. I really liked it. It's a police procedural. It keeps you guessing. And Netflix, you know, it's a Netflix movie, and they can be good or not so good. This one I definitely recommend.
0: Couple of twists along the way?
1: More than one, Cam, yeah. It reminded me a lot of the movie Silence of the Lambs.
0: Okay, yeah.
1: Big Oscar winner from the 90s, very controversial, still is, but it's along those sort of lines where you get a young FBI detective, in this case played by Michelle Monaghan, such as Jodie Foster played her in the movie, and she's trying to go about the clues one by one, and she gets help from Robert De Niro's character, a former detective. And they work together. So don't want to give too much away, but it keeps you guessing. It's a good thriller, not for the faint-hearted, though. It does have some quite adult situations in it.
0: All right, so it's just landed on Netflix. It's called The Whisper Man. Your verdict out of 5 Choc Tops, Shane, and it's classification.
1: I rated MA, classified MA, not for kids, definitely adults only. I'm giving it 3. The acting is just sensational. The story is good too, but it's the acting from some real pros. Got me through.
0: Beautiful, mate. Great coverage. Thanks for your thoughts. We'll talk about a new movie later on that's just landed at the cinema called Fall 2. Looking forward to your thoughts on this one. We'll talk to you later on. Shano Bassett.
1: Yeah, if you got Vertigo, don't watch that one, and we'll talk about it shortly. Thanks, Ken.
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1: The countdown begins first. 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
0: Part of being on the cover of this month's edition of CCM Magazine. The feature interview alongside that, they spoke about what fans can expect from this new EP that's dropping next month. We'll hear what lead singer John Cooper had to say. Before we do that, we're going to shine a spotlight over some more new music from this lady. Rachel Purcell has just dropped a brand new EP today. She's had quite the journey to get to making Christian music. She used to be a country artist.
2: Yeah, I ended up moving to Nashville after I graduated college and, you know, did country music for several years. And then God, at the end of 2022, really pressed on my heart to do Christian music, and I took the risk, and that's the long story overall to get us here.
0: Today, she's just dropped a brand new EP. We're going to hear a little bit more about the personal story.

0: Growing into Healing and Wholeness is on Tuesdays at 7 p.m. and repeated on Sundays at 11 a.m. With warmth and compassion, Reverend Roger Rich explores many facets of well-being from a biblical and practical perspective. Growing into personal healing and wholeness is a journey requiring patience. Roger invites you to take this journey with a friend.
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2: Good afternoon. In stories making news. Two more Australians who hadn't been heard from since the Nepal flooding disaster have now confirmed they are safe. The number of Aussies unaccounted for in the disaster has been revised down from 38 to 36. ASIC is examining whether consultancy firm KPMG misled the financial regulator in documents lodged last year. KPMG has been under investigation after admitting some of its staff accessed confidential information from corporate clients in order to win business. A software issue has forced the recall of 11,000 Hyundai Tucson vehicles. The dashboard and heads-up display in the vehicle could fail to show the car's speed and fuel levels. Affected models were built between 2023 and this year. And in sport, the AFL finals continue tonight with Geelong and Carlton meeting at the MCG. The winner faces Fremantle next week while the loser's campaign is over. I'm Gareth Stafford and those are the latest news and sport headlines.
3: Still to come on The Daily from Skillet, a part of their conversation with CCM Magazine being the feature cover story. They spoke a little bit about the forthcoming EP called After the Storm that'll be here next month. We'll tell you what you can expect in just a moment. But right now, let's shine the spotlight over some new music.
4: This is the new cut. Brand new.
3: Something brand new. This is hot off the press. A brand new EP that has just landed today from Rachel Purcell, who burst onto the scene a couple of years ago with the top 10 hit here in Australia with the song Show Up. Since then, she's steadily been releasing music, and today, the Keep Going EP is officially out in the wild. There's a song called Can't Trust You, You Love Me the Best, and Who I Belong To, alongside the title track, that Rachel just recently, in fact over the last week, felt led to share the deeply personal story that led to this song being written. Whilst it's an upbeat vibe, it's kind of heartbreaking when you find out what it's really about.
5: About 2 years ago, my husband and I unfortunately lost a child due to a miscarriage. As you can imagine, it was awful. It was the lowest point in my life. Because of the miscarriage, I almost lost my life and I wasn't able to walk for a while. And it was the Lord who was my strength. He was the one who was telling me to put one step in front of the other and keep going. And here I am 2 years later, praise the Lord, in a lot healthier place. And God has brought me through my grief, and I'm still grieving, you know. I don't know if it's something that ever really goes away, but even with the grief, God has restored so much joy in my life.
3: Yeah, the full story is up on her socials. She explains a little bit more, but that's just a couple of headline pointers. Rachel Purcell, the title track of the brand new EP that just released today. It's Keep Going at The Daily.

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0: 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Happy Friday. All right, time for some news. Let's get you over to the desk.
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0: Fronting the cover of this month's CCM magazine, the feature interview showcased the band talking about what we can expect from their forthcoming EP called After the Storm.
2: This particular EP, because of what we've been through the last few years, is leaning towards, let's just talk about the hard side. Yeah. Not okay. I know I will be okay, and I am reaching out to God saying, I need your help. I'm not going to make it today. If Christ doesn't meet me in this, I will not make it today. You know, a friend of mine just called me three nights ago, and he said, hey, I need to talk to you about something. I said, what's up? And he said, I'm going into rehab. He said, I'm really embarrassed. And I was like, why are you embarrassed? This is life.
3: Yep.
2: We all are worthless without the cross.
3: Yeah.
2: So I'm going to stand with you, and we're going to believe for victory over that, because Christ already, he already paid the price. So we can put that in the past. And when you're weak, he will show himself strong.
0: It's a great reminder. Now, part of the feature was an acoustic performance of their iconic song, Hero.
4: The countdown begins to destroy ourselves. I need a hero. Save me now.
0: 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It drops on October 9.

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1: The scriptures teach that all good things of life come from God.
2: That's Billy Graham.
1: We should give pause to count our blessings from God. The best way to do that is to give him your life and live a life that spells out genuine gratitude from day to day.
2: A good example of someone who knows how to live with gratitude is Vladimir. His family moved from Ukraine to the United States to avoid religious persecution. Vladimir remembers the warm welcome they received in their new home.
3: I mean, from the get-go, we had several churches help us, and random strangers would pop into our house with food, clothes, that would take us shopping, people would donate their vehicles. It's just generosity from all angles. I've never experienced so much love. It's amazing what happens when people come together in the name of Jesus, you know.
2: It's more about generosity, gratitude, and Jesus at findpeacewithgod.net. That's findpeacewithgod.net. And it's from the Billy Graham Evangelistic Association.

0: still to come on the daily. Freddie Cash. With her album 2 weeks away, she's gotten the reaction of one of the unreleased songs from Amy Grant. Sitting in a car together, the video was rolling, and Amy's response might surprise you. I'm going to give you a listen to this new song and what Amy had to say about it at the news desk very soon. I love this song, by the way. It sounds so good. Anyway, also, we've got another look at your artist of the week, Sarah Reeves, who dropped a new album today. And the title track, Standing Up, is one of the anthemic moments of the album. We're going to play it for you. We're going to hear Sarah talk a little bit further about why this song not only was the title track, but why it just so encapsulates the journey and what she's walked through in life over the last 5 years to create this album. It's a landmark statement, and Sarah, she joined us at the start of the week. Hear what she had to say about this song. It's all coming up next hour at The Daily.
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3: In this bulletin, a consultancy firm accused of misleading behaviour, tributes for a veteran police officer, and an Aussie pulls off an upset at the US Open. With more, I'm Gareth Stafford. The federal government has not committed any additional funding for aged care beds following a meeting of health ministers. Several states, including New South Wales, have been asking for extra funding to reduce pressure on overwhelmed hospital systems. Federal Health Minister Mark Butler concedes it's a growing issue, but hard decisions have to be made.
4: I said to them again this morning, we increased the number of home care packages last year by 25%. Even with that increase, there's still more and more demand. But frankly, it is difficult for us to increase the number of packages by more than that level and essentially run into labour supply constraints.
3: State health ministers are also raising concerns about rebate cuts on private health insurance. ASIC is examining whether consultancy firm KPMG misled the financial regulator in documents lodged last year. KPMG has been under investigation after admitting some of its staff accessed confidential information from corporate clients in order to win business. A report by the firm is now under investigation, including the statement that there were no whistleblower complaints related to audit quality. The Queensland Police Service is mourning the loss of their former commissioner. Amy Drew reports.
5: Steve Goscheski has died in hospital, aged 67, following a courageous 18-month battle with cancer. Until his retirement, Goscheski was Queensland's most experienced officer, serving on the front line for 46 years. He was just 10 months into his five-year commissioner term when he was diagnosed with stage 4 lung cancer and spent 6 months on leave receiving treatment before returning to his post in a remarkable recovery. He was later forced to end his career in February this year. Last month, he was appointed an Officer of the Order of Australia for distinguished service to law enforcement, counter-terrorism activities and the community. In a statement, his family say he was surrounded by the admiration of loved ones in his final moments. And as with so many facets of Stephen's life, he gave it his all and did his very best.
3: Amy Drew reporting. The founder of Students for Life of America and a group of Christian supporters have been evicted from an Idaho coffee shop by an owner opposed to their pro-life views. Kristen Hawkins was meeting the group in the rural cafe near the Wyoming border to plan their campaign for an abortion referendum during the November midterm elections. The owner told them to leave and compared the pro-lifers to the Ku Klux Klan, which he later expressed regret. Video of the incident has gone viral on social media, fueling death threats against both parties. A warehouse and office run by Ukraine for Christ has been destroyed in a Russian strike that killed 30 people in an adjacent aged care home. The ministry's building, which had been in daily use for 4 years, stored humanitarian relief supplies and was a base for 1,000 volunteers from churches and charities. To sport, and in tennis, world number 123 Dane Sweeney admits he surprised even himself in this morning's boil over at the US Open. The Aussie came from a set down to stun Italian 13th seed Lorenzo Musetti and move into round three. Sweeney says he'll keep riding the wave.
6: I wasn't expecting too much of myself today, but I wanted to go in thinking I could win. So yeah, I think next match same, you know, I'm just going to do the best I can, try and really stay composed in big moments. That's what's been served me really well, and that's what I can control.
3: Alex Diminer crashed out in straight sets in the second round alongside Tristan Schoolkate and Alexi Popperin. And in the AFL, Greater Western Sydney captain Toby Green has revealed he spoke directly with departing Port Adelaide mid Zach Butters about the possibility of them both playing together at Geelong next season. That's the latest Vision National News. I'm Gareth Stafford.
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9: You ever been frustrated by someone and you had to choose in a moment between snapping back or responding with a bit of grace and patience? 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Love, joy, peace, patience, kindness, goodness, faithfulness, gentleness, and self-control. All of these qualities, if we can put them into our lives, they show God's presence through how we live. 'Cause I'm ready
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9: All right, yes, welcome to the show. Happy Friday as we head into the Father's Day weekend. Yeah, that's crept up quickly, hasn't it, this Sunday. Happy Father's Day to all of the dads. All right, still to come on the show as we get you into the weekend, Franny Cash, her new album is still a couple of weeks away, but she's just given a little bit of a sneak peek listen to Amy Grant, who is a legend of the CCM biz, and filmed the reaction. Now, the song sounds so cool, and Amy seemed to dig it as well, so we'll give you a listen to her reaction at the news desk real soon. Today is finally here for Sarah Reeves. It's your Artist of the Week, and we've been counting down to today because she's just released her brand new album called Standing Up. We're going to play the title track, and we had Sarah join us from the States earlier on this week. We're going to hear her talk about why this is the title track and the deeply personal place that it holds in her heart about the journey that life has played out for her over the last 5 years. So we'll get to that very soon. But next, we'll get you thinking. Our daily thought is on the way right after this. Happy Friday. You tuned into The Daily.

0: 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Happy Friday. All right, let's get you thinking as we charge into the weekend, team.
1: It's something to think about.
2: Wow, I never thought of it like that.
0: I love this quote. It's actually one of my all-time faves, and so we're going to dive straight into it. It says, you can't change the people around you, but you can change the people around you. I know, you're like, didn't you just say the same thing? Yes, but it means two very, very different things. Because at first, it kind of sounds like a contradiction. How can you not change the people around you, yet somehow change the people around you? Look, let's get into it. I think the point is that we spend far too much energy trying to make people become who we want them to be. We want the difficult person to be more considerate. We want the negative person to be more positive. The unreliable person to finally follow through. And when they don't change, we get frustrated. But honestly, how much control do we really have over another person? I'll tell you, it's probably very little. What we can change is who we choose to give our time, attention, and energy to. But that can be uncomfortable to admit, because it can mean creating distance from someone that you've known for years. Maybe it means spending less time with people who constantly pull you backwards or drain your energy. Or perhaps it means becoming more intentional about surrounding yourself with people who challenge, encourage, and support you. There's a question that's worth asking. Am I trying to change someone who simply isn't going to change when I could change my own environment instead? It doesn't mean abandoning people. Let's just say that, whenever they become difficult. Relationships require patience and a lot of grace. But there is a difference between accepting someone as they are and allowing their behavior to continually shape your life. And sometimes changing your life starts with changing your circle, the people that you spend the most time with and that you're closest to. So remember, you can't change the people around you, but you can change the people around you. Something to think about. That's our daily thought.
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Still to come on The Daily, Franny Cash has given Amy Grant a little sneak peek into her brand new album. This new song that no one else had ever heard, Amy was amongst the very first to take a listen to, and Franny filmed her reaction. We'll give you a listen to the song and hear Amy's reaction at the news desk in just a moment. But before we do that, we've got to celebrate release day for your artist of the week, Sarah Reeves. Yeah, the new project called Standing Up, it's out. And we've been leading up to today all week. Sarah joined us from the States at the start of the week. And the real key story that rolls through this album is her own journey, walking through divorce a number of years ago, the pain, the heartbreak, and ultimately the healing towards remarrying and finding happiness and love for a second time. You're going to hear her tell the story in just a moment about why this song, Standing Up, was a sentiment that, in fact, it was the very first song that she wrote after realizing that her first marriage was over. She tells the story, and we're going to play this song next at The Daily.

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4: Good afternoon. In stories making news, the federal government has blocked new enrolments in a popular graduate diploma following a sharp spike in course transfers. There are concerns international students are using the Grad Dip of Management course as a loophole to maintain their visa status without genuine study. A Chinese national has been charged after allegedly trying to smuggle 163 native reptiles from Sydney to Hong Kong. Environmental Protection Agency agents intercepted 38 packages containing shingleback and blue-tongue lizards, dragon species and skinks. We're being encouraged to roll up our sleeves and donate blood this World Leukemia Day. A new Lifeblood survey found 70% of Australians don't know cancer patients are the nation's largest users of donated blood. And in tennis, Australia's Dane Sweeney has successfully progressed into the third round of the US Open with an upset win over Italian 13th seed Lorenzo Musetti. I'm Gareth Stafford, and those are the latest news and sport headlines.
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0: Are you tuned into The Daily? Cam here. Still to come, news from Franny Cash. In a new video online, she's played for the icon and legend Amy Grant, one of the brand new unreleased songs from her debut album, which is a couple of weeks away. You'll not only hear the song, but Amy's reaction when we cover this off at the news desk in just a moment. Right now, though, time for one final look at your artist of the week, Sarah Reeves. We've been counting down to today, the release of her brand new album called Standing Up. It's officially out. This is the title track, which we're about to play in full for you. This has been one of the few remaining puzzle pieces that had yet to see the light of day until today. We caught up with Sarah. She joined us from the States earlier this week. And this song is the anthem that summarizes her life over the last few years. She spoke to us on Monday about the pain, the trauma, and the experience of walking through divorce, healing, and then ultimately finding love and happiness for a second time. She explained a little bit more about why this is the title track, Standing Up.
1: This was the first song that I wrote after the decision was made for my ex-husband and I to get a divorce. And it was just such a scary, it was the scariest moment in my life. And it wasn't even really like, it was sadness, but it was also, I just remember this emotion, this feeling of fear, because I didn't feel like I was enough. And I felt like I needed this person, you know, or I couldn't be this independent woman. I had never known myself as an adult, as an independent woman, which is crazy because I got married when I was 22 and we were dating, you know, since I was a teenager. So it was 13 years of being with the same person, and all of a sudden I'm alone and I'm having to figure out my life and can I do this? You know, what does this look like? And, but it was a decision that was made, and I am, even though it was scary, I wrote this song right in the thick of it. And it was just a moment where I decided, you know what, this is me standing up. This is me breaking out of the cages. You know, all the stuff that was going on, all the like, the fear and everything that was holding me back, it was just like, boom. Like, I don't even care anymore. I'm going to take one step at a time and I'm going to figure it out. And God's going to be with me and he's going to help me, and he totally has. But in the moment, I just was singing, I was in a way prophesying over my own life. And now I'm at a place where I'm ready to release it to the world, and it's the title track, and because it's everything that I've stood for the last 5 years. And I know there's a lot of people right now that are going through something similar. And so I felt like I needed to put it out for them. So if you're going, if you're listening to this and you're going through a divorce, or you're going through just anything, it doesn't have to be a divorce, just something that is truly hard where you have to make a decision to stand up, like, this song is for you. So I hope it encourages you. Yes,

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0: All right, Freddie Cash is preparing for a run of shows through the US with Amy Grant, but she took the opportunity to play for Amy one of her brand new songs that no one else had heard.
2: Okay, playing Amy Grant, my brand new song. She's not heard it yet. It's not even out yet. So, Amy, I can't wait to see what you think about this.
3: There's only one first listen.
2: And I am quite nervous. But anyway, it's called Honest to God, and it goes like this.

0: girl.
1: What do you think?
0: That's good.
1: Thank you.
0: I love the honesty in your lyrics.
1: Thank you. I learned from you.
0: It's so immediate, and you just paint a great picture.
1: Woo! Okay, thank you.
0: Rest of the
1: thank
0: song.
1: Thank you. You're awesome. Thank you.
2: Yeah, that is so cool. I am keen to hear that song. Let me tell you. It's going to be on the new album, Here I Am, the debut solo project from Franny Cash. It's now just 2 weeks away. It releases on September 18.

0: After a series of health issues, Ben Locke lost his dream of playing professional soccer. But what he found was faith and new hope through his relationship with Jesus Christ.
1: Whatever you may be battling, bring those things that you may think disqualify you into the presence of the Lord. God can take those things and really heal them and really free you to serve Him in different ways.
0: Ben reminds us that no matter what we're facing, God can redeem our struggles and use them for His purposes. As Billy Graham explains,
2: to the Christian, God is in command and in control. Suffering is dated. Someday there will be no more suffering. Why don't you give your life to Jesus Christ and let His grace, love, and mercy sweep your heart and soul with joy?
0: You can learn more about the peace and joy that comes from trusting Jesus Christ with your life at our website, findpeacewithgod.net. We're the Billy Graham Evangelistic Association,

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2: I'm good at always falling down. You're good at
1: his new album is 3 weeks away from dropping, and he performed one of the brand new songs called Younger Me live for the very first time, but he barely got through it. 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A little sneak peek at this song too. 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
2: In this bulletin, families call for location data to be released. Bird flu hits Sydney and investigations underway into Queensland ambulance service issues. With more, I'm Gareth Stafford. Relatives of Australians missing in the Nepalese floods are urging tech companies to release phone location data to help find their loved ones. Nelson Scott reports from Kathmandu.
3: The number of missing Australians is down by two, now standing at 36. The federal government says it's working around the clock to locate them. Relatives are calling for tech companies to release phone data to help in the search. This woman has told Reuters legal restrictions shouldn't apply given the circumstances.
4: I don't think that any of those people are really going to care if we see their data.
3: In affected areas, hygiene remains a key concern, with over 20,000 children believed to be without clean drinking water. UNICEF Sharina Namanda says there's a growing risk of disease.
5: And the sanitation situation, in such crowded areas could be an issue.
3: An Australian disaster response team will arrive here today.
2: Nelson Scott reporting. H5 bird flu has officially arrived in Sydney, with the city's first case confirmed in a seabird found on the northern beaches. BirdLife's Sean Dooley says it's important we do everything we can to limit the disease spreading, likening it to a bushfire.
6: We're getting a couple of embers landing, and so far we've been able to snuff those embers out so that there's no chain of infection beyond that. But if there's one or two birds, there's probably more out there that have picked up the virus and might be coming in sick or even washing in dead.
2: Additional cases have also been confirmed at Port Kembla and near Coffs Harbour. There's strike action on the docks in Victoria. Operators at one of the state's biggest bulk liquid ports on Coot Island have walked off the job, in a pay dispute set to escalate sharply in the coming days. The Queensland Health Minister says no patients missed out on care after the ambulance service encountered issues with a planned systems upgrade yesterday. 000 call takers were reportedly filing jobs by hand for a period of time, but the emergency line remained fully accessible to the public. Tim Nichols says he's been briefed by the QAS Commissioner, adamant all 000 calls were answered and all ambulances were dispatched.
7: All those who needed care in the community received that care. There are a number of mistruths. I want to make it abundantly clear. Call 000, your call will be answered, an ambulance will be dispatched. The new system has been up and operating overnight and has gone live today and is operating under full load at the moment, and we're not experiencing any delays that I'm aware of.
2: QAS says those needing emergency assistance will still receive it by calling 000. The highest court in the US state of Maine has effectively banned a mother from taking her 13-year-old daughter to an evangelical church and even reading to her from the Bible. In a custody dispute, the state's Supreme Court ruled the father can prevent Emily Bickford from sharing her faith with their daughter. The unanimous judgment said an allocation of rights to one parent inherently limits the authority of the other, but does not necessarily infringe upon the constitutional rights of either parent. Ms. Bickford disagrees and plans to appeal to the US Supreme Court. President Donald Trump has appointed a pastor to a senior role at the Center for Disease Control and Prevention, which is assigned to protect Americans' health. Outspoken Christian leader Darrell Scott will advise the administration on tobacco-related health issues, focusing on underserved U.S. communities. To sport, and in the NRL, the Dolphins and Titans will meet for the last Queensland derby of the year. In the later game, Jai Arrow will run out with the Rabbitohs for his 100th game when they take on the Roosters tonight. And Jessica Fox has won gold in the K1 at the Canoe Slalom World Cup meet in Paris, the same venue she won Olympic gold 2 years ago. That's the latest Vision National News. I'm Gareth Stafford.
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11: You ever been frustrated by someone and you had to choose in a moment between snapping back or responding with a bit of grace and patience? 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Love, joy, peace, patience, kindness, goodness, faithfulness, gentleness, and self-control. 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'Cause I'm ready
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11: All righty, welcome to the show. Happy Friday, my friends. Hope you've enjoyed the week. We're heading into the Father's Day weekend. It's going to be a big day on Sunday. We have got plenty to work our way through on the show before we wrap things up. Matthew West, he's got a new album, which is a few weeks away from releasing, but he has just performed one of the brand new songs for the very first time and teared up, got quite emotional in the process. We'll explain why and let you listen in to a very vulnerable moment on stage in just a moment. For our daily flashback, we're going to hit Rewind and we'll revisit a song that topped the charts this week a decade ago. It's a bit of a forgotten track from For King and Country, but as Joel Smallbone explains, the boys hold it in high regard.
15: Both Luke and I feel it might be one of the most important songs that we've ever written.
11: And they've written a few, so I find out which one he's talking about very soon. Next, though, the Daily's movie reviewer Shanae Bassett will be along for his Pick of the Week, a brand new film that's just landed at the box office. So grab your popcorn, get your Choc Tops ready to find out about Fall 2 after this at the Daily.

0: Hey, you tune into The Daily. Happy Friday. Let's get you into the weekend. We love grabbing a choc top and a big bucket of popcorn, heading off to the movies. Our next guest sees everything before they drop to give you his verdict and his spoiler-free review. Shane Bassett, welcome back to The Daily, mate.
1: Thanks, Cam. Yeah, I certainly love my job and sharing my thoughts on all movies and TV shows.
0: All right, we got a sequel to a movie called Fall from a couple of years back. This is Fall 2.
2: And that high up, even your fear has nowhere to go.
3: You have to do something that makes you feel alive.
0: Yeah, look, Shane, I'm just going to say this straight off the bat. As someone with a fear of falling, I'm not going anywhere near this movie.
1: I don't blame you. I have vertigo, and I'm not sure if that's the same thing, have a fear of falling or vertigo. I get a little bit, I can be standing on in a glass elevator going up high, and I can't look out the window.
0: Yeah, I just get this like sickness in my stomach, and I feel a bit dizzy, and I mean, that's exactly what this movie is, people trying not to fall.
1: That's right. The first one was a bit of a surprise hit back in 2022, and it was based on a true story about two hikers up on top of a big TV tower.
0: Yeah, I remember.
1: But this one takes it a little bit more out into the wilderness. It's set in Thailand, and they're climbing, some rock climbers. They're getting as high to this really big peak, going through the elements, and then they get stuck on the edge of a cliff. There's built-in like benches for people to sit and rest, because this is a very famous mountain where people do, you know, as an adventure sport, climb up. But this bench that they're on, after an accident, I might add, gets a little bit loose.
0: And it all goes terribly wrong from there.
1: I've lost you. I reckon I've lost you now. You can't watch this movie.
0: Even as I was watching the trailer, just some of the cinematography of just the dizzying heights and how far up they are, and I can't do it. I'm sorry.
1: Well, that's interesting you say that, because within the 4 years that Fall was on, the original, and now this sequel, the technology has improved. And the cinematography really takes you in the moment, off the edge. And I was getting butterflies, you know, watching it on the big screen. So I still liked it, but it definitely got me a little bit anxious. and the movie plays out really well.
0: Yep, not for the faint-hearted. Fall 2, Shane, your verdict out of 5 Choc Tops and its classification.
1: It's actually only rated M. You know what? It could have been a lot harsher, but they cut back on some of the serious things. And I think you'd be suitable to, if you got kids that are in their mid-teens up, they'd be able to watch this one. And I'm going to give it, say, 3 Choc Tops out of 5. It really kept me engaged and, again, butterflies from the cinematography.
0: I'll take your word for it. Shane Bassett, thanks for giving us your spoiler-free rundown on Fall 2. We'll catch you next week on The Daily.
1: Thanks, Ken.
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6: G'day business owners, Peter Fitzgerald with the Handbook for Business. Let's talk about beginning and ending. I appreciate for some business owners times are tough, but my encouragement is be patient, don't give up just yet. Others have found themselves in a similar situation before their breakthrough emerged. I'm reminded of an entrepreneur who invented a computer program to monitor traffic flow. When it failed to attract enough buyers, the company collapsed. Nonetheless, it didn't deter him because his next program was a huge success. It was called Microsoft. Another, Thomas Edison, conducted some 10,000 light bulb trials, viewing each not as failure, but as a possible solution that didn't work. And in the end, one did work. For both, their end was better than the beginning. And yes, I understand that sometimes in life, the end can turn out to be worse than the beginning. My counsel for business owners, realistically, how do you see your business future? If you believe you're in the right place and things aren't going to plan, be patient. You could be one idea, one marketing strategy, one mentor suggestion from seeing an amazing opportunity that leads to a great business. Or it may be that the Lord is using your current business as training to test you and your patience and humility before revealing his preferred plan, ensuring you won't become arrogant when it succeeds. So what direction have you sought and received from God? Here are three life principles to meditate on. 1. Failing doesn't make you a failure, rather a student, because failing is a great teacher, so long as you're prepared to learn. 2. Out of the deliberate comes the emerging. Your future plan B may not emerge and become obvious until your current plan A fails. And 3. When the horse is dead, dismount. Despite giving it your all, maybe the best option is to take a loss and move on. The Bible, our handbook counsel for today, Ecclesiastes 7:8. The end of a matter is better than its beginning, so it's better to be patient than proud. Thanks for listening to this handbook for business.com.au podcast.

0: still to come on the daily. Matthew West. I'm good at always falling down. You're good at this is a song called Good. It's been out for a little while, but it's on his brand new album called Jesus is King that'll be here in a few weeks. Another brand new song is called Younger Meat. He performed it live for the very first time, barely, because he didn't get through the whole song without the emotional response that was quite unexpected. We'll give you a listen to that moment at the news desk in just a sec. But before we do, we've got a little bit of a trip down memory lane to revisit a song that topped the charts this week a decade ago. And according to Joel from For King and Country...
1: Both Luke and I feel it might be one of the most important songs that we've ever written.
0: Big call to make. Which one was it? We'll find out next. It topped the chart this week a decade ago. Mm-hmm.

0: There's something very Australian about a snag on the barbie, and especially on a beautiful spring Saturday before Father's Day. Well, on the 5th of September, you can enjoy a snag or two or three. I won't tell anyone. And support two of our local historic churches. Visit the Friendly Faces at the barbecue in Epsom Bunnings Complex anytime between 8:30 a.m. and 3:20 p.m. So you've got brekkie and lunch covered there. Did you know that St. Luke's Anglican Church in White Hill started in the 1800s and St. Clement's Anglican Church in Huntley in the very early 1900s? Well, your snag funds will support the running of these historic parishes. So put Saturday, the 5th of September, in your diary.
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2: Good afternoon. In stories making news, the federal government is not committing to any additional funding for aged care beds following a meeting with state and territory health ministers. Several states have been asking for extra funding to reduce pressure on their already overwhelmed hospital systems. Two people have been rescued alive from a hydropower plant tunnel in Nepal 9 days after a landslide triggered flooding and buried the facility beneath layers of mud. The men are being taken to hospital as crews work to free dozens more workers believed to be inside the tunnel. Temporary measures have been put in place at Sydney's new airport to address air traffic control shortages at Kingsford Smith. The control centre at Western Sydney International is being closed at certain points during the week to free up staff. And in the NRL, tonight's Rabbitohs-Roosters match at Allianz Stadium has been declared a sellout. Guy Arrow will take to the field to mark his 100th NRL game for South Sydney before being immediately subbed off. I'm Gareth Stafford, and those are the latest news and sport headlines.
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4: Still to come on The Daily, while performing one of his brand new songs live for the first time, Matthew West has broken down with emotion mid-performance. We'll tell you about this and give you a listen to how it all played out at the news desk after we hit rewind.
5: Did you tell me you built a time machine?
4: Oh, we are heading back a decade to the year 2016, and the song that we're about to play, we've dug it out of the vault for you. This is a forgotten gem. From For King and Country, they topped the charts this week a decade ago. Now, sidestepping from the number one, anticipation is building for the new For King and Country album, The Most Beautiful Colours. It is now just 2 weeks away. And watch this space. We've got some special features coming over the next couple of weeks. But let's hit rewind to this week, 2016, when they topped the charts with a song called Priceless. Here Joel explains why he believes this may be the most important song that they've written.
6: Rewind back with me a few years. Luke and I were backing up our eldest sister, Rebecca St. James, at a women's conference. And we stepped out on that stage that night and we just mentioned about how we feel ladies young and old deserve to be treated with the utmost respect and honor. You read through the scriptures as a whole, it's written into the DNA of what it means to be Jesus' follower. So over the last few years, Luke and I have really taken it upon ourselves to not only share that message with young ladies, but also charge us equally as young men that it starts with us. Naturally, as musicians, the overflow of that was to write a song. Both Luke and I feel it might be one of the most important songs that we've ever written. It's with a lot of heart and a lot of passion that we present to you Priceless.
4: For King and Country, top the chart this week a decade ago with Priceless, your daily flashback.

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0: Are you tuned into The Daily? We're just about done. But before we wrap things up, one last little bit of news.
1: I like to get the daily news.
0: All right, the countdown is well and truly on until Matthew West releases his new album, Jesus is King. It's just a matter of weeks away now. In a new post online, he revealed a little bit about one of the new songs, which is currently unreleased, called Younger Me. And he says, singing Younger Me for the first time got me more emotional than I expected. As I sang the lyrics, I couldn't help but reflect on where I've been, where God has brought me, and how faithful he's been through it all. This is the moment when it all unraveled.
2: Where we'll be, it won't break.
0: He's getting emotional here. To the point where he had to stop. And the crowd's getting behind him. Love it. It must be so hard for an artist when you get the emotion of a song like that and there's no hiding. I mean, you've just got to react and go with it in the moment. He finished the song. Younger Me from Matthew West. It's on his upcoming album, Jesus is King. It drops September 25.

0: When Lisa was growing up, family gatherings were downright traumatic.
1: My mom is raging alcoholic. So there's episodes, her and my grandma are getting into it, throwing things at each other.
0: It took Lisa a long time to face her past, which involved addictions, abuse, and deep heartache. But with God, there is hope, even in the ugliest situations.
1: And I'm learning now that he wants to be my friend. He wants to be my father. All these things that I crave and I've looked for in all these other places, he wants to be all of that, and he is.
0: As Lisa discovered, only God can fill the empty places in our lives. Billy Graham explains.
2: More than any other spiritual or material blessing is the blessing of God's offer of salvation through his Son, the Lord Jesus Christ. He can give you peace and joy and hope in your heart today by trusting him.
0: Learn more at findpeacewithgod.net. We're the Billy Graham Evangelistic Association.
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0: That wraps up the daily. Oh, it's been a huge week. I can't believe we're at Friday, signing off, sending you off into the weekend already. Excited to journey through the music of Franny Cash next week as your artist of the week. So tell me why am I always such a mess? Since starting out as a member of We the Kingdom to then leaving the family band and heading out on her own to make solo music, it's been quite the journey. And we are so close now to the release of her debut album called Here I Am. Franny Cash will be your artist of the week next week. We've got a few other special guests and surprises to roll through the week as well. But a quick happy Father's Day to all of the dads. It can be a great day of celebration. It can be a difficult day as well as we head into it this weekend. So thinking of you all as we celebrate Father's Day this weekend. Have a great weekend, and I'll talk to you Monday on The Daily.
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5: In this bulletin, a graduate diploma program blocked, a senior Victorian bureaucrat sacked, and a total fire ban across Greater Sydney. With more, I'm Gareth Stafford. The federal government is rejecting modelling that shows a cut to a private health rebate for older Australians will substantially increase pressure on public hospitals. Health insurers say as many as 62,000 older Australians may end their insurance. Health Minister Mark Butler says the actual figure is likely much lower.
6: Government modelling from the department indicates that maybe 44,000 people will leave health insurance at a time where health insurance membership will continue to climb. The University of Melbourne, so not the government, not the industry, has indicated that that's a high point.
5: The Health Minister has also told his state and territory counterparts that the Commonwealth will not commit any more additional funding for aged care beds. The federal government has blocked new enrolments in a popular graduate diploma following a sharp spike in course transfers. There's concerns some international students are using the course as a loophole to maintain their visa status without genuine study. It marks the first time the government has used new course cancellation powers designed to crack down on student visa abuse. One of Victoria's most senior bureaucrats has been sacked in the wake of the anti-corruption report into the dealings between the former Andrews government and the United Firefighters Union. IBAC found Tony Bates, who was the Department of Premier and Cabinet Deputy Secretary at the time, along with Daniel Andrews and the Special Minister of State Gavin Jennings, engaged in serious and concerning conduct during a better pay dispute with the union in 2016. Victorian Premier Ben Carroll says Mr. Bates' dealings were inappropriate.
7: I made it very clear that integrity is non-negotiable. A deal essentially was done behind a minister's back, and that to me was not on. And that is why I accepted all the recommendations from that report, and that's why I've also taken action.
5: Tony Bates was Education Department Secretary up until now. A total fire ban has been declared across the Greater Sydney region for tomorrow, with the mercury forecast to pass 30 degrees. Strong winds from the northwest are expected to further add to the conditions, with an extreme fire danger rating handed down. There's growing concern over the fate of 73-year-old Chinese pastor Wang Sunyan, who hasn't been heard from for 5 months. It's believed he was arrested in Shandong province back in March. His family hasn't been told where he is, why he was taken, or even if he's still alive, considering he suffers from a serious heart condition. The case has raised particular concern because his church of 600 members was registered as part of China's state-sanctioned system. 60% of Christian school students in South Korea say they've encountered contradictions between what they're taught in the classroom and what they hear at church. A survey found less than a quarter of Korean churches provide regular instruction on biblical values for school students and their parents. More than half the pupils struggled with issues such as evolution, evil, and suffering. To sport, and in the AFL, Sydney midfielder James Rowbottom says he hasn't spoken to his friend and housemate Nick Blakey about wanting to leave the Swans. Blakey is one of the five players banned by the club for breaking team rules. Rowbottom says he hasn't questioned Blakey about a potential move.
8: I haven't spoken to Nick about any sort of details. Obviously, it's been a challenging period for him, and I'm just sort of reaching out as a friend. Living with him is another layer to the situation, and so I've reached out as a friend, but no, we haven't spoken about any of those sort of specifics.
5: The Swans are looking to put the off-field dramas behind them when they face Brisbane at the SCG tomorrow in the qualifying final. The winner heads through to the preliminary final in 2 weeks. And in rugby, Wallabies coach Les Kiss has made 8 changes to the squad to tackle Argentina on Sunday. Skipper Harry Wilson makes his return. Tom Cooper has been ruled out by injury. That's the latest Vision National News. I'm Gareth Stafford.
9: You're listening to 105.1 Life FM, Bendigo's Positive Choice, and you're with Alida Robinson, and we are musically speaking with the music of Rich Mullins. Very excited about giving this to you today. Rich was a very well-loved musician and a songwriter in the industry, and has a lot of fans, I know, that are listening. So Richard Wayne Mullins was born to John Mullins, a tree farmer, and Neva Mullins, who was associated with the Quakers. He had 2 sisters and 2 brothers. The family called him by his middle name, Wayne, which he went by until college, when his friends called him Richard and later just Rich. Mullins grew up attending Arbor Friends Meeting, a church in Lynn, Indiana. The Quaker testimonies of peace and social justice later inspired many of his lyrics. When Mullins was in elementary school, his family moved and started attending Whitewater Christian Church, which he attended until he graduated. Mullins was baptized when he was in the 3rd grade. His great-grandmother taught him to play hymns and sing in 4-part harmony when he was very young, and he began to study classical piano with a Quaker teacher while in elementary school. He graduated from Northeastern High School in 1974. From 1974 to 1978, Mullins attended Cincinnati Bible College. He worked in a parking garage to help pay for his school fees. From 75 to 78, he was also the youth pastor and music director at the United Methodist Church. He considered his music a hobby. His views on his music continued this way until 1978, when he brought a group of teens from his church to the Ixus Music Festival in Wilmore, Kentucky. He said that during this trip, he witnessed the effect of music on young people and decided to start pursuing music full time. We're going to have a little listen to 2 of his songs, Hold Me Jesus, with a bit of an intro from Rich himself, and If I Stand.
10: When it all came together was when we were in Amsterdam, and I just became really keenly and uncomfortably aware of how, you think you're getting somewhere, you think you're growing as a Christian, that kind of thing, and all of a sudden you're in a situation where you go, I am just as susceptible as I was when I was 16 to a lot of things, and sometimes we can be really hard on ourselves about that. Well, Beaker and I were talking in a train station about the whole thing, where we were and where we wanted to be. And we'd gone into some pretty explicit detail about the nature of our temptations and of those struggles. And this guy leans over, and we're in Germany, right? And so we're assuming no one's going to be interested enough in whatever we would have to say to actually bother to translate and listen. But this guy leans over in the train station, the only other guy in there, and he says, excuse me, but are you Rich Mullins? And so I had to think back over our conversation to see if I was or not, and decided that I must be, whether or not I like who I am, that is who I am. And once again, it's back to the ragamuffin thing, the realization that people are going to judge you, and there are I think actually people who look for excuses to condemn you and look for excuses to say bad things about you. But God doesn't look for those kinds of excuses. And I think the conclusion of the matter for me was that I think I would rather live on the verge of falling and let my security be in the all-sufficiency, the grace of God, than to live in some kind of pietistic illusion of moral excellence. Not that I don't want to be morally excellent, but my faith isn't in the idea that I'm more moral than anybody else. My faith is in the idea that God and his love are greater than whatever sins any of us commit.

You're listening to Musically Speaking with Alida Robinson on 105.1 Life FM, Bendigo's Positive Choice. So today on Musically Speaking, we're looking at the music of Rich Mullins. So his musical career formally began with Zion Ministries in the late 1970s, where he wrote music and performed with a band called Zion. The band released one album in 1981, Behold the Man. All the songs on the album were written by Mullins. While working for this ministry, Mullins wrote a song called Sing Your Praise to the Lord, which was recorded by singer Amy Grant in 1982 and became an immediate hit on Christian radio. The decision was made to stop touring as Zion and for Mullins to start his solo career. He moved to Bellsburg in Tennessee, approximately 45 minutes from Nashville, and began his professional recording career. Mullins had a distinctive talent both as a performer and a songwriter. His compositions showed distinction in two ways: unusual and sometimes striking instrumentation and complex lyrics that usually employed elaborate metaphors. Mullins did most of his composing and performing on piano and acoustic guitar, but he also had a prestigious talent for obscure instruments. He played arguably virtuoso skills on the hammered and lap dulcimers and the Irish tin whistle. So let's have a listen to Sing Your Praise to the Lord, a great hit and a song sung by many churches and many people right around the world, and the beautiful song Creed, the Creed set to music by Rich Mullins.

This is Musically Speaking with Alida Robinson on 105.1 Life FM, Bendigo's Positive Choice, and we're listening to the music of Rich Mullins. Mullins was inspired when the Beatles first appeared on the Ed Sullivan Show in 1964. The event helped Mullins understand the influence of music. He was a fan of the Beatles' music and he was able to identify with John Lennon in particular, despite philosophical differences. In his song Elijah, written around the time of Lennon's murder, he included the phrase candlelight in Central Park. This was a reference to the candlelight vigils held in the wake of the event. The places of the vigils went on to become a permanent memorial to John Lennon. In the early 1990s, Mullins released a pair of albums entitled The World As Best I Remember It, Volume 1 and Volume 2. Step by Step, a song written by his best friend David Strasser, Akabika, was included on Volume 1. Had morphed into Sometimes by Step, with additional lyrics by Mullins on Volume 2. The song became an instant hit on Christian radio. Both during and after his college years, Beaker was a substantial influence on Mullins and his music. Beaker co-wrote, performed and toured with Mullins for several years. So we're going to have a little listen.

This is Musically Speaking with Alida Robinson on 105.1 Life FM. So today on Musically Speaking, we're looking at the work of Rich Mullins. So in 1987, Mullins spent time teaching conversational English in a South Korean seminary. He then served briefly as a missionary in Thailand, in a town close to the Thailand-Chinese border. There he became involved with a ministry teaching trades and providing medical care to Chinese refugees. During the late 1980s, he took steps to become a music teacher on an Indian reservation that he had visited before. In 1988, Mullins moved to Wichita in Kansas, where in 1991 he attended Friends University. During this time, he lived with his best friend, Beaker. He graduated with a bachelor's degree in music education from Friends University on May the 14th, 1995. After graduation, he and another friend, Mitch McVicker, moved to a Navajo reservation in Ciba Bonito, New Mexico, to teach music to children. In 1996, at the Ixus Music Festival, Mullins cited personal reasons for his move. He was asked if he made the move because God had called him to evangelise and convert the Native Americans. To this, Mullins responded, "No, I think I just got tired of a white, evangelical, middle-class perspective on God, and I thought I would have a look. I would have more luck finding Christ among the pagan Navajos. I'm teaching music." It was a bit very typical of him to be very upfront about his disenchantment with mainstream churches and his real heart to go out and to do something worthwhile in communities that were in need. So in that, let's have a listen to The Love of God and Let Mercy Lead.

So as we continue on to have a listen to the music by Rich Mullins, My Deliverer is a song from the album The Jesus Record, which Rich Mullins was doing with the Ragamuffin Band. The inside flap of the album reads, on September the 10th, 1997, Rich Mullins sat down in an old abandoned church and played nine songs that were part of a record he had affectionately termed 10 Songs About Jesus. This was a new project Rich was just starting called The Jesus Record. Recorded only on a cassette with a cheap battery-operated recorder, the nine songs were, to say the least, rough. But the cassette was salvaged and cleaned up, so these nine demos could be put onto a CD. This tape was released as a disc, as disc one of the Jesus Record, which featured new recordings of the songs on disc two by the Ragamuffin Band with guest vocalists Amy Grant, Michael W. Smith, Ashley Cleveland and Phil Keaggy. We're going to have a listen to My Deliverer off that rough album.

Yeah, it's a great song, isn't it? My Deliverer is coming, and certainly is. The profits from Rick Mullins' tours and the sale of each album were entrusted to his church, which divided it up and paid Mullins the average salary for a labourer in the US for that year and gave the rest to charity. Mullins was also a major supporter of Compassion International and Compassion USA. His philosophy can be understood by a quote he once gave when he stated, "Jesus said, whatever you do to the least of these, my brothers, you've done it to me." And this is what I've come to think. If I want to identify fully with Jesus Christ, who I claim to be my Saviour and Lord, the best way that I can do that is to identify with the poor. Christianity is not about building an absolutely secure little niche in the world where you can live with your perfect little wife and your perfect little children in a beautiful little house where you have no desirable groups anywhere near you. Christianity is about learning to love like Jesus loved. And Jesus loved the poor, and Jesus loved the brokenhearted. On September 19, 1997, Mullins and his friend, Mitch McVicker, were travelling southbound north of Bloomington in Illinois to a benefit concert at Wichita State University in Kansas when they lost control of their Jeep. They were not wearing seatbelts and were both ejected from the vehicle. When a semi-trailer travelling in the same direction swerved to miss the overturned Jeep, Mullins, who was too injured to move out of the path of the oncoming truck, was hit by the rig and died instantly. McVicker was seriously injured but survived. Mullins' funeral was open to the public and had a large gathering. He is buried at the Harrison Township Cemetery in Hollinsburg, Ohio, alongside his brother, who died in infancy, and his father. In 1998, the tribute album Awesome God, a tribute to Rich Mullins, was released, featuring favourite Mullins songs reinterpreted by his Christian music peers. Mullins' family founded the legacy of a kid brother of St. Frank to continue his mission to develop programs of art, drama and music camps for Native American youth and provide a travelling music school serving remote areas of the reservations. On April 29, 2014, Mullins was inducted into the Gospel Music Hall of Fame. If you're looking for to have a little bit of a look at a movie that is about Rich Mullins' life, it's called Ragamuffin, and it can be watched on a site called newfaithnetwork.com. So if you're interested in finding out a little bit more about Rich Mullins and all the work that he did, because I've only just touched on his work. But I thought I'd go out with Awesome God for this particular program, a big favourite, one sung by many people, and a great way to finish this program. So I hope you've enjoyed Rich Mullins today, and I look forward to catching up with you all again next week.

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3: In this bulletin, Anthony Albanese speaks to his counterpart in Nepal. Changes to New South Wales air traffic control and Queensland maintaining an unwanted title. With more, I'm Gareth Stafford. The Prime Minister has spoken with his Nepali counterpart as 36 Australians remain missing following devastating floods. Nelson Scott has the latest from Kathmandu.
4: Anthony Albanese has held a phone call with Belendra Shah, where he expressed his condolences to all those affected by catastrophic mudslides. Mr. Albanese thanked local authorities for searching the last known locations of missing Australians while highlighting Australia's large Nepali diaspora. 36 Australians remain unaccounted for, down from 38. Australian specialist drone operators will touch down here today, while AFP victim identification experts are expected tomorrow. The federal government has committed $11 million in aid and says it stands ready to provide additional support.
3: Nelson Scott reporting. Temporary measures have been put in place at Sydney's new airport to address air traffic controller shortages at Kingsford Smith. The control centre at Western Sydney International is being closed at certain points during the week to free up staff. Passenger flights at the new airport aren't expected to take off for another 7 weeks. The Victorian opposition has pledged to pump millions into upgrades for roads and bridges in every rural and regional council in Victoria. Each of the state's 48 rural and regional councils would get $1.5 million a year for road and bridge upgrades they select. Nationals leader Danny O'Brien says it will take the pressure off council rates.
5: This is $288 million over 4 years, where every single regional and rural council will get $1.5 million each year to upgrade their local roads and bridges.
3: The Premier has pledged $237 million to build the first stage of the Bellarine Link. Queensland has been named the crime capital of Australia for a third year in a row. But new data reveals victim numbers are trending down. Bureau of Statistics data reveals there were 12,000 fewer victims of crime in 2025 than the previous year. Recent studies reveal a surprising shift in Canadian churches, where younger adults are showing strong interest in Christianity, while most of the nation spirals into secular decline. Research from CARDIS and the Canadian Bible Society found young adults are attending religious services at similar or higher rates than older age groups. Their reports did not claim a full-scale revival, but did suggest the long decline in religious observance may be levelling off amongst younger Christians. Christians in Wales have welcomed a halt to all medical gender transitions in their nation. The Christian Institute writes that NHS Wales enforced a temporary cancellation of all gender surgeries following a report that disproportionately higher numbers per population were being referred by the Wales Gender Service. Surgery referral rates in Wales were 4 times higher than in England last year. To sport, and a new championship golf course has launched tee times with hopes of one day hosting an Australian Open tournament. Jordan Tunbridge reports.
6: Former Australian cricket captain Ricky Ponting has today helped launch Tasmania's revamped Country Club golf course. Ponting, an ambassador for the course, says the Launceston layout rivals Melbourne's famous sandbelt.
7: Golf course-wise, it will stack up. I mean, this is a little bit different being an American-style parklands course. A lot of our courses around the sandbelt here are probably not as lush grass and fescue-wise.
6: Set among century-old trees, winding creeks and 18 stone bridges, its sights are set on golf's national championship.
7: That's definitely the vision of the federal guys in the country club area, is to do that. I've played lots of courses, and when I first played this one, it blew me away.
6: Tee times are now available before the course opens on December 12.
3: Jordan Tunbridge reporting. And in the AFL, Giants defender Lachie Ash has been awarded the Kevin Sheedy Medal as the club's best and fairest for 2026. That's the latest Vision National News. I'm Gareth Stafford.
8: Here are some life-giving words for you. God did not choose us to suffer his anger, but to possess salvation through our Lord Jesus Christ, who died for us in order that we might live together with him. 1 Thessalonians 5:9. Life-giving words for you from the Handbook of Living, the Bible. 3, 4. With you is

0: Before she began an organization that helps human trafficking survivors heal, Brittany Higgs had to find healing from her own past trauma.
1: Through the grace of God, I started to unravel these pieces and start to really see who I was as a daughter and be able to stand in what that was instead of the brokenness that I had experienced.
0: In Jesus Christ, Brittany found peace and restoration from the burden of her past. Only Jesus Christ can offer that through his sacrifice for every one of us on the cross. As Billy Graham explains,
2: Christ alone can bring truth to the mind, cleansing to the heart, and power to the will. We proclaim that Jesus died for our sins according to the Scriptures, and that he rose again according to the Scriptures. This is the only way that any man can ever be saved.
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7: We wrote the song All Things New as a prayer over my dad as he was dealing with pulmonary fibrosis. My mom said he would listen to the demo of it over and over again. Little did I know that would be the last song I wrote that my dad would get to hear this side of heaven. I believe the moment he took his last breath here was just the beginning of how real the meaning of this song is for him now in the very presence of Jesus. Because of what Jesus has done for us on the cross, our broken places are not the defining words spoken over us. Our brokenness is an incredible opportunity for the redeeming work of Jesus to be shown in our lives. So even in the darkest moment, we can say in faith, from the ashes, from the dust, I will rise up because of Jesus who makes all things new.

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1: Welcome to Those Who Have Gone Before, a series that explores the lives of great Christians from our past. Here's your host, George Halima.
2: The life of George Mueller has been a great inspiration to me. Two things stick out. One, he lived completely by faith, praying in everything he needed. And two, he read the Bible continually, and he read it a lot. It is reported how many times he read the Bible through from beginning to end. Out of curiosity, I did the math. George gave his life to Christ when he was 12.

0: one and the same. If you're full of the Word, you're full of Jesus. How can you fail? In George Barna's latest research, he found that two-thirds of regular church attendees never read the Bible. Years ago, he found that the American church is the weakest link in the body of Christ worldwide. We must do something to fix this terrible condition. I suggest we start by following George Mueller's example. Read the Word and use your faith.
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1: 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I hope you've been with us all week as Derek has been teaching us about At the End of Time as part of a marvelous 10-week series called Laying the Foundation. 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
3: So the beast and the kings of the earth and their armies gathered together to make war against him who sat on the horse and against his army. Then the beast was captured, and with him the false prophet who worked signs in his presence, by which he deceived those who received the mark of the beast and those who worshipped his image. These two were cast alive into the lake of fire, burning with brimstone. And the rest of their followers were killed with the sword which proceeded from the mouth of him who sat on the horse, and all the birds were filled with their flesh. That's God's garbage collection system. It's the birds, and they'll clean up everything. All they leave is clean bones. And you find out in Ezekiel, they'll have a system of burying those bones. We won't go into that. But all that is ahead. Now, in the midst of all this, Israel, the Jewish people, who've been displaced from the center of history for 19 centuries, are coming back into the center of history. I don't know whether you ever noticed, Israel today is a very small land. It's smaller than Wales, smaller than the state of New Hampshire. It has about 4 million Jews and about 1 million others, and yet it's almost in the news every day. Even here in New Zealand, Ruth and I have noticed scarcely a day passes without a report from Israel. You know why? Because Israel is coming back into center stage for the climax of the age. That's where they'll be when the climax comes. Now, Romans 11 contains a very important revelation. Romans chapter 11, verses 25 and 26. Now, these words are addressed by Paul to Christians from a Gentile background, that is, non-Jewish. How many of you know that most of you are Gentiles? I'm a Gentile. Warren is a Gentile. Now, Ruth is a Jewess, see? But she's in a minority. So, the people who are not Christians are pagans, but the people who are not Jews are Gentiles. This is difficult for some people to apprehend. So, Paul is writing to Christians from a Gentile background. And this is what he says. Romans 11, 25. I do not desire, brethren, that you should be ignorant of this mystery, this secret that God has been keeping, lest you should be wise in your own opinion. Don't get conceited. Don't think of yourself more highly than you ought to think. What is the mystery? That hardening in part has happened to Israel until the full number of the Gentiles has come in. Notice it's hardening in part. The whole Jewish people has never been totally hardened. There have always been Jews in every generation who believed in Jesus. Sometimes they were a very small minority. But hardening in part has happened to Israel, not forever, but until. Until what? The full number of the Gentiles has come in. Until the church has done its job and proclaimed this gospel of the kingdom to all nations. And meanwhile, the Lord has begun to gather in the Gentile harvest. I believe myself the greatest harvest that church has ever seen is still ahead of us. I believe millions of people are going to come into the kingdom of God. But bear in mind that's preparatory to the restoration of Israel. And then Paul goes on to say, verse 26, so all Israel will be saved. Israel is the only nation of which the Bible predicts that all the nation will be saved. Doesn't say all New Zealand, doesn't say all Britain, doesn't say all America, all Russia, but all Israel will be saved. On the other hand, you have to bear in mind that all Israel is not all the Israel that's alive now. For in Romans 9 and verse 27, Paul quotes Isaiah. He says, though the number of the children of Israel be as the sand of the sea, the remnant will be saved. The remnant is the remnant God has foreknown and chosen for himself. So it's not all the Jewish people that are present alive in the land of Israel, but it's the remnant that God will bring through great tribulation, testing, and suffering to make them his. Then will come Jesus judging the Gentile nations. And this is pictured in Joel chapter 3, verses 1 and 2. And this is very, very important for us who are not Jewish to understand. For behold, in those days and at that time, and God is speaking, when I bring back the captives or the exiles of Judah and Jerusalem, in other words, in the days in which we are living, when God is bringing back Jewish exiles from more than 100 nations to their own land, God says, I will also gather all nations, Gentile nations, and bring them down to the valley of Jehoshaphat. And Jehoshaphat means in Hebrew, the Lord judges. And I will enter into judgment with them there on account of my people, my heritage, Israel, whom they have scattered among the nations. They have also divided up my land. That is something extremely important we need to understand. God is going to judge the nations on the basis of how they've treated the Jewish people. And particularly, he's going to judge them for one thing. They've divided up his land. What's the modern political word for dividing up? Partition. And that's precisely what the nations have done and are busy trying to do right now. And God is angry with them. And we who love our nation need to be in urgent prayer that our nation will not be aligned against God's purposes for Israel. Now, it doesn't say there'll be any Jews judged there. My personal opinion is because the Jews will already pass through their own judgment, the Great Tribulation. Somebody said years ago something worth considering. God blesses the Jews direct. He blesses the Gentiles through the Jews. God judges the Gentiles direct. He judges the Jews through the Gentiles. I think this has been worked out in history time and time again. So Israel will pass through their judgment in the Great Tribulation. They will have been judged, but then the nations that persecuted them will be judged. And in Matthew 25, Jesus says, I'm going to sit on my throne. I think I better read those words because it's so clear that this is Joel chapter 3 in the New Testament. Matthew 25, the last part of the chapter. When the Son of Man comes in his glory, verse 31, and all the holy angels with him, then he will sit on the throne of his glory. This is the same scene as in Joel chapter 3, verse 1. All the nations, the Gentiles, will be gathered before him. And he will separate them from one another as a shepherd divides his sheep from the goats. And if you've studied that chapter, you'll find the basis of the division is how they've treated the brothers of Jesus. So the nations need to know. We need to keep our nation informed. We need to speak out and warn our nations. You're going to be judged by the way you have dealt with God's people and God's land, Israel. Now, following that, Christ's kingdom on earth will be established. Whenever you pray the Lord's Prayer, which you probably do quite often, what you may not realize is you're praying for the establishment of Christ's kingdom on earth, because the first petition is, Thy kingdom come. That takes precedence over all other petitions. And when you're praying that, you're praying for the return of Jesus, the establishment of his kingdom on the earth, whether you know it or not. Now, this is described in Isaiah chapter 24, verse 19. You see how important it is to have a knowledge of biblical prophecy. Isaiah 24, verse 19. This is, in a sense, the climax of the age. It's reduplicated many times in Revelation. This is the picture. The earth is violently broken. The earth is split open. The earth is shaken exceedingly. The earth shall reel to and fro like a drunkard and shall totter like a hut. Its transgression shall be heavy upon it, and it will fall and not rise again. That's the earth, the planet on which we live. It shall come to pass in that day that the Lord will punish on high the host of exalted ones, and on the earth the kings of the earth. The Lord will deal with two kingdoms, Satan's kingdom in the heavenlies, the kingdom of man on earth. He will punish all those who refuse his righteous government in the person of Jesus. They will be gathered together as prisoners are gathered in the pit, or the prison, and will be shut up in the prison. After many days, they will be punished. Now, I like this verse. This is the climax. Then the moon will be disgraced and the sun ashamed. For the Lord of hosts will reign. on Mount Zion and in Jerusalem and before his elders gloriously. The Lord's kingdom will have been reestablished in its capital, which is Jerusalem. Now, why should the sun be ashamed and the moon disgraced? This is something that I believe I have the answer to. Because in Luke 9 and verse 26 is a description of the return of Jesus. Luke 9, 26, Jesus says, "For whoever is ashamed of me and my words, of him the Son of Man will be ashamed when he comes in his own glory, in his Father's glory, and the glory of the holy angels." Just think of that. Jesus is coming in his own glory, the glory of the Father, and the glory of the holy angels. The brilliance of that glory is something we cannot even begin to imagine. And yet it will not hurt our eyes. But then the sun and the moon will have to take a back seat and say, the light we offer is nothing compared with what comes with Jesus. So that's why they'll be ashamed. Now I've got to go quickly. And I'll just give you the references. I don't have time to turn to them. The next thing that will happen is that Jesus will establish his kingdom for 1,000 years. 1,000 years, the Bible says, is as a day. So it's one day in the Lord's reckoning. Then Satan will be released from his prison briefly and go out and stir up rebellion in the nations, which is his job. And the Lord will intervene and bring final judgment on the nations. And Satan will be thrown into the lake of fire together with the Antichrist and the false prophet who are already there. The present heaven and the present earth will pass away, and a new heaven and a new earth will come forth. And all the remaining dead will stand before the great white throne of God for judgment.
4: You know, it might be a silly thing that we've heard maybe from Sunday school or even in movies. You know, I don't know what the future holds, but I know who holds the future, God. And I tell you, that truth just comes to mind now as I listen to Derek teach. Whatever's going to happen in the coming generations and the coming years, whenever Jesus is going to come back, the great news is that God knows the end from the beginning, and he rules as the Ancient of Days, as the God over space and time. It's awesome to think that history is in his hands. Hey, that's all the time we have for now. For everyone at Derek Prince Ministries, I'm Stephen Mansfield. 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
8: Hi everyone, it's Laura Geitz here. Did you know that despite only making up a third of the population, almost 2 in every 3 road fatalities occur in a regional area? Whether you are city-based or a rural resident, it's up to all of us to respect the road. 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
10: In this bulletin, disaster response teams arrive in Nepal, bird flu hits Sydney, and NFL players touch down in Melbourne. With more, I'm Gareth Stafford. 15 Australian disaster response experts will arrive in Nepal in the coming hours to assist the country with its flood recovery. The team consists mostly of specialist drone operators who are helping local authorities search for the 36 Australians still missing. AFP victim identification experts will arrive in Kathmandu tomorrow. The Prime Minister has spoken with his Nepalese counterpart to offer his condolences. Sydney has recorded its first case of the deadly H5 bird flu. Dusty Fitzpatrick has more.
11: The virus has been detected in a greater crested tern found on the northern beaches. The bird was discovered at Warriewood a week ago, with testing now confirming it has the H5 strain. Two other cases of the virus have been confirmed, one at Port Kembla and one near Coffs Harbour. There have been a total of 468 bird flu events in Australia since the outbreak began earlier this year. The state government says backyard chicken and bird owners should take steps to protect their animals.
10: Dusty Fitzpatrick reporting. A Chinese national has been charged after allegedly trying to smuggle 163 native reptiles from Sydney to Hong Kong. Environmental Protection Agency agents intercepted 38 packages containing shingleback and blue-tongue lizards, dragon species and skinks. Those involved can face up to 20 years in prison and a maximum fine of $364,000. A CFMEU delegate is among three people arrested over an alleged drug trafficking operation targeting Melbourne construction sites. Madeline Burke reports.
12: Police allege the group imported a range of illicit drugs and steroids through the mail and sold them at construction sites across Melbourne. Task Force Hawk detectives searched properties in Mulgrave, Heathmont and Fitzroy yesterday, arresting a 35-year-old CFMEU delegate, a 32-year-old man and a 27-year-old woman. Police also seized a range of items, including a large quantity of steroids and peptides, cocaine, MDMA, cannabis, a taser and OC spray. Two men were bailed after being charged. A woman was released with an intent to summons.
10: Madeline Burke reporting. Many Christians are among 18,000 Northern Irish people who've signed a petition against plans to celebrate International Safe Abortion Day later this month. They voiced shock at the overwhelming Belfast City Council vote to approve the illumination of City Hall in green to mark the day. Pro-life group Precious Life described the plan as a diabolical celebration of abortion. The petition is expected to gather thousands more signatures, and an email campaign has already sent in 750 complaints to City Hall. A Massachusetts priest who was punched in the face by a man in his church has forgiven the attacker from his hospital bed. Father Chris Peschel urged his congregation to pray for the man and to forgive him. Charisma News writes that he showed how forgiveness can be a weapon in times of spiritual warfare. To sport, and NFL fans have greeted the San Francisco 49ers as they arrived at Melbourne Airport this morning ahead of next week's game at the MCG. The team flying in on a double-decker Qantas jet a week before Melbourne hosts the first ever regular season NFL game in Australia. These American fans have just flown in to be a part of the atmosphere and soak it all up.
13: I'm just so excited, you know, get myself settled in, get all that excitement down before the game starts, because I'm going to be ready.
14: The players give it their all every time, especially when they're coming to a country that doesn't regularly have that particular type of sport. They want to put on a good show for potential new fans.
10: The LA Rams will arrive the day before the historic match. That's the latest Vision National News. I'm Gareth Stafford.
15: Have you ever been on the receiving end of help that only made things worse? A well-meaning friend whose words cut deeper than the wound itself. Job knew that pain all too well. Hi, I'm Clayton Bjellin, and today on Insight for Living, Chuck Swindoll shows us how Job's friends, while he was suffering, buried him with shame. And we'll see how Job responded. And there's a lesson here for anyone who's ever tried to comfort a hurting soul, and for someone who's been hurt by that comforting. It all points us back to God. Chuck titled this message, The Futility of Unscrewing the Inscrutable.

There are times my heart truly goes out to Job. This is one of those times. I doubt that anyone has ever called you a maggot or a worm. I think Bildad had absolutely no use for Job. Get out of my life. His final speech ends with this kind of major put down. There are a lot of sideline lessons to learn from our studies, and one of them is whenever you have the opportunity to minister to whomever, putting them down never helps. Never. But that's what these men seem to be so good at. So is it any wonder that Job begins with a series of sarcastic verbal slams in return? What a help you are to the weak. How you have saved the arm without strength. Seems like the Hebrew is saying, how you have saved with your arm the one without strength. That seems to be the idea. What counsel you have given to one without wisdom. What helpful insight. What helpful insight you have abundantly provided. My. Ooh. To whom have you uttered words? And whose spirit was expressed through you? Oh, you have really got the corner on truth, Bildad. What Job lacked in tact, he made up for in total honesty. By the way, sores will do that to you. There's something about pain and the continuation of it that finally removes most of the tact and just gets down to the red, raw facts of life. Even those who are stubborn and rebellious, when they have a lot of pain, there's then a lot of reality. There's no tact here with Job. When you're covered with sores and you're running a high fever and you haven't gotten the sleep you need and you haven't gotten the food you should have and your body is emaciated, you're candid. A lot of help you've been, Bildad. You know, I'm just going to be painfully honest here and say, sometimes we who give wrong counsel need that kind of response. We who have these pious words for those who are going through something that we can't even imagine, we who have those big answers and long, drawn-out, sometimes put-downs and shame-based comments for things they're going through, we need to be told off. Bildad deserved that kind of response. Remember that little prayer I gave you a couple of times ago? Lord, help me today not to add to anybody's burden. Remember that? I hope you wrote that down. I've got that on my desk, and I read it now every morning. Lord, help me not to add to anybody's burden. Help me to speak truth. And where I can, help me to comfort. And where I don't know, help me to say it. And where I feel badly for someone, help me to say that. But help me not to add to their burden. If they're going to hell and back through their experience, I don't need to assist them along the way in any put down. I need to be a comfort to them. Bildad didn't learn that principle. Now, what's interesting is that Job becomes the teacher. Instead of Bildad teaching Job, Job decides, since you don't have any answers, let me tell you about this God who hasn't revealed all the whys and wherefores in his activities. Beginning at verse 5 over to verse 13, Job takes Bildad through the paces. And here is what we would call a fascinating cosmological explanation. He starts with the departed spirits of the dead, and he goes all the way to the top of the universe. And in a simple, general manner, Job says to Bildad, God is in control of every bit of it. He knows about it, he understands it, and he is responsible in the midst of all of it. None of it is a surprise to the living God. He begins with verse 5, the departed spirits. He uses three words to describe their location: waters, Sheol, and Abaddon. The departed spirits tremble under the waters and their inhabitants. Naked is Sheol before him. Sheol is the place of the departed dead. And Abaddon has no covering. It's a synonym for Sheol. This is a resplendent mosaic of the living God's superiority over all. He's sovereign. He is sovereign even over the departed spirits covered by the waters in the place of Sheol and Abaddon.
Now look at where he moves. He stretches out the north over empty space and hangs the earth on nothing. Isn't this amazing? This is an ancient piece of literature, but it's pure truth. He hasn't been contaminated by the evolutionary thinking of the scholars of the 20th century or 21st century. He just believes by faith that when God put it together, he stretched it out over empty space and he hangs the earth on nothing. Right? That's no problem with God. He made stuff out of nothing. He made nothing. I mean, it's all his. He put it all together. Bereshith bara Elohim et hashem ayim et haaretz is the way they say it in the Hebrew, as you began, in the beginning. God made the heavens and the earth. I mean, the theories today that we're told about creation takes more faith to believe them than the fiat word of God. God simply states it. Let it be and it becomes, and he hangs it on nothing. This is beautiful. Job is beginning to teach Bildad, whether Bildad's listening or not, who knows. But the beautiful thing is that Job has a relationship with God that Bildad never heard of. And in that relationship, he relies on God for whatever he needs. Some time ago, a teacher sent me a very interesting piece written by a 21st century teacher to the school administration to describe the dilemma of being a teacher in this world in which we live. Let me see if I've got this right. You want me to go into that room with all those kids and fill their every waking moment with a love for learning? Not only that, I'm supposed to instill a sense of pride in their ethnicity, behaviorally modify disruptive behavior, observe them for signs of abuse and t-shirt messages. I'm to fight the war on drugs and sexually transmitted diseases, check their backpacks for guns, and raise their self-esteem. I am to teach them patriotism, good citizenship, and sportsmanship and fair play, how and where to register to vote, how to balance a checkbook, how to apply for a job. I'm to check their heads occasionally for lice, maintain a safe environment, recognize signs of potential antisocial behavior, offer advice, write letters of recommendation for student employment and scholarships, encourage respect for the cultural diversity of others, and, oh yeah, always make sure that I give the girls in my class 50% of my attention. I'm required by my contract to be working on my own time, summer and evenings, at my own expense toward advanced certification and a master's degree, and after school. I am to attend committee and faculty meetings and participate in staff development training to maintain my employment status. I am to be a paragon of virtue, larger than life, such that my very presence will awe my students into being obedient and respectful of authority. I am to pledge allegiance to supporting family values, a return to the basics, and to my current administration. I am to incorporate technology into the learning and monitor all websites while providing a personal relationship with each student. I am to decide who might be potentially dangerous and are liable to commit crimes in school or who is possibly being abused, and I can be sent to jail for not mentioning these suspicions. I am to make sure all students pass the state and federally mandated testing in all classes, whether or not they attend school on a regular basis or complete any of the work assigned. Plus, I am expected to make sure that all of the students with handicaps are guaranteed a free and equal education, regardless of their mental or physical handicap. I am to communicate frequently with each student's parent by letter, phone, newsletter, and grade card. I'm to do all of this with just a piece of chalk, a computer, a few books, a bulletin board, a 45-minute more or less plan time, and a big smile, all on a starting salary that qualifies my family for food stamps in many states. Is that all? And you want me to do all of this and expect me not to pray?

You want me, Bildad, to do all of these things, and you don't even help me turn again to the living God? Let me tell you about this God. Let me tell you about the reason I can keep going and not give up and not take my own life. Talk to me about him and talk truth. And don't be afraid to say those tough words, I don't know. So since you won't say them, let me explain to you the vastness, the incredible incomprehensibility of his nature, the inscrutable power of his person, controlling those who have gone beyond to death, as well as still being involved from the creation of this earth, verse 8, wrapping the waters in his clouds, and the cloud does not burst under them. He obscures the face of the full moon and spreads his cloud over it. He's inscribed a circle on the surface of the waters. Perhaps that has a reference to the rainbow. Perhaps it has a reference to the curvature of the earth and the vastness of the seas. Maybe it was an ancient reference to the creation of this canopy about this earth. At the boundary of light and darkness, the pillars of heaven tremble and are amazed at his rebuke. He quieted the seas with his power. Only he can do that. By his understanding, he shattered Rahab. He mentions later the piercing of the fleeing serpent. Those are pictures of poetic pictures of evil. He is in charge of all of that. He has all of that under his control. By his breath, the heavens are cleared. Behold, says Job when he gets to verse 14. I love this 14th verse. As magnificent as all of these things are, what I have shared represents only the fringes. Isn't that a great word? The fringes, the edges of his ways. They are merely quiet whispers of his voice. They're just the hushed tones of what he's revealed. How faint a word we hear of him, but his mighty thunder. Who can understand? Another way of saying is that who can withstand? We who live in Texas hear a little of thunder. Every once in a while, there come a real frog strangler. And just before that rain comes, there is a lightning through the skies. Man, it's worth staying up for it late. You know, the whole neighborhood lights up. Wow, look at that. And then you go, you're ready for this. That's the thunder you can hear. But if that's just his whisper. If he ever let it loose, we'd all be deaf. We'd fall flat. That's Job's concept of the living God. Bildad, tell me that. I mean, when you put the vastness of this universe in this kind of setting, in the stellar spaces and the natural elements and the life below, on and above the seas and on the earth with the reptiles and the fish and the fowls and the natural elements about us, and to think that he, in all of the galaxies around all of this universe, he comes and finds that little green pea called earth and locates us and knows even the hairs on our head. It is high. I cannot attain to it. What is man that you are mindful of him, or the son of man that you visit him? I need that when the sores on my body are running with pus and the fever won't go down. Job ends where Bildad should have begun. Who can understand? Which reminds me of the three most unusual English words you will ever hear adults say. I don't know. Do it again. I don't know. Tomorrow morning, before you shave, guys, as you look at what we have to look at every day, practice the words. I don't know. No, so that when someone at the office brings up an issue that is beyond you, say, I don't know. When they talk about how
God is a good God. And they've listened to the televangelist who told them how everything works out great. Just in the next 30 minutes, if you give enough, it'll work out great. And it's amazing how all of it's going to be downhill slide. Just trust him. After all, he's got this wonderful plan. And you'll be able to enjoy it. Just give to us. 1-800, just call the number. You remind them you don't know. Say it. Say it again. Say it again. Say it again. You know the living God by faith, but you don't know his ways. His ways are higher than your ways. His thoughts are greater than your thoughts. You don't have to know. If you say you know, you're phony. Most brilliant men you can study under, I've had the privilege in theology to study under, and every one of them knew how to say those words. I don't know. Which began to teach me how incredibly vast is my Heavenly Father, and that he is trustworthy. And I can believe him, I can believe in him without being able to explain his ways. And I can put my hand on the arm of the friend I'm with at the hospital and say, not only do I not know, no one knows. How unsearchable are his judgments and unfathomable are his ways. Doesn't mean he's not in control. It just means he isn't obligated to explain himself. Why did my dog die? Why did my dog get hit in the street when my neighbor's dog is 20 years old? Why is it that this tragedy happened at this time when, in fact, these countries, a tragedy would wake them up maybe? What is it about our family that goes through when that family? I don't know. In the final analysis, he knows and he does all things well. I am the clay, he is the potter. I am the disciple, he is the Lord. I am the sheep, he is the shepherd. That means I am to be humble and trusting and available, not making demands, willing to adjust, to be submissive, to listen, to learn, to adapt to his leading, wherever it may go, whether I'm comfortable, happy, or not. That is obedience. Job, by now, is beginning to see it, and even at the end of his brief explanation, says, who can understand? It's a good time to return to my opening statement. The study of Job is essentially the study of God. It's essentially a study of God. I return again to Tozer. Without doubt, the mightiest thought the mind can entertain is the thought of God. And the weightiest word in any language is its word for God. A right conception of God is basic not only to systematic theology, but to practical Christian living as well. The Christian conception of God current in these years is so decadent as to be utterly beneath the dignity of the Most High God, and actually to constitute for professed believers something amounting to moral calamity. The first step down for any church is taken when it surrenders its high opinion of God. The heaviest obligation lying upon the Christian church today is to purify and elevate her concept of God. In all her prayers and labors, this should have first place. We do the greatest service to the next generation of Christians by passing on to them undimmed and undiminished that noble concept of God which we received from our Hebrew and Christian fathers of generations past. This will prove of greater value to them than anything that art or science can devise. Train yourself to think theologically. Make it a determined purpose to think God's thoughts as you practice, I don't know. That's where faith steps in. What I cannot prove, and his word states, I believe. Even if I can't.

0: plan against good things and even innocent lives like children. You don't have to understand. But having come to an end of your own ability to explain, you must accept at that point faith somewhere fits into this equation. And I trust him whose ways are higher than mine. Though mysterious, I still believe he is good. Though inscrutable, I still believe God has integrity. Though the story doesn't end happily ever after, I still believe he is a God of grace. The cross looms large on the horizon as you look toward the future. And you must, each one of us must come to terms with it. Its message is a message of obedience, where the Son of God took the sins of the world and owned them. Who his own self bore our sins in his body on the tree. The sacred text says, your way to God, not understanding all about him, but having a relationship with him, must take you through the cross, where you acknowledge that your sins were paid for as well, and you trust him to take you where you cannot go on your own, to a place of forgiveness in this life and to eternal heaven in the next one. Believe today. Trust him now. Behold, our Father, we have touched only the fringes of your ways. We have heard only a faint word. Were you to reveal it all, who could possibly take it in? Who could survive? We hold you in awesome adoration. We sit before you in silent respect. Forgive us for filling spaces with meaningless words and attempting to justify your hand when you need no defender. I pray that you will help us as our paths cross the Jobs of our lives, or as we endure them ourselves, to be more gracious and less dogmatic. To be quicker to say, we're here, but we can't explain all the whys. May we remember, Lord, that you are the Father, we are the children. You are the Lord, we are the servants. As we're dismissed today, our Father, from this time of worship, give us comfort in knowing that he who is inexplicable and inscrutable and unfathomable loves us, cares for us, and of all things has provided a way to know him. Thank you for Christ, who loved us and gave himself for us. In becoming a man, he identified with our ways. Thank you for the path you have opened to heaven by faith. We walk it confident in Christ and not of ourselves.
1: When someone we love is hurting, the kindest words are often the simplest. I'm here, but I don't understand any more than you do. We don't have to defend God. We don't have to explain the mystery. Our role is to point one another to the one who loves us. This is Insight for Living, and Chuck Swindoll titled today's message, The Futility of Unscrewing the Inscrutable. Much as we might try, we cannot dismiss the raw authenticity of Job's story. It's not just a distant parable, something tragic that happened to someone else, somewhere else a long, long time ago. We know it's relevant because, well, we've been there. We've been confused by God. We've been stymied by his ways. But here's what Chuck Swindoll wants you to know. The God who met Job in the most confusing season of his life is the same God who is present in yours. To learn more about all the resources we have available on the life of Job, do visit us online at ifl.org.au. I'm Clayton Bjellin, inviting you to join us again when Chuck Swindoll continues.

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Jesus, we call him a man of sorrows, you know, who was familiar with suffering, he was acquainted with grief. And in other words, he gets right in the mix with you, you know, in the dirt with you, as it were. You know, he came and walked the same earth that we walk. He suffered the same things that we suffer. He knows what it is to be acquainted with these things. And so that was the theme of the song. I thought it would be a beautiful way to take us to the cross. But really, it's an amazing mystery, isn't it, if you think about that. You know, a lot of people think about a God who's high and holy and remote and distant and inconceivable. And he is all of those things. But he's also the one who came down and knelt down and washed the earth off the feet of his disciples. And he took that journey, that dusty, gritty, bloody journey to the cross. This is Jesus. This is who we worship. And I hope in this song, that's what comes across.

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1: I like that there is, I guess, a Christian voice out there in the community, and it's great to listen in the car. A lot of the times you're travelling, you know, 5-10 minutes between places. It's just good to check in and see what's on.
2: Where I come from, meekness is just another word for weakness. So why did Jesus say, blessed are the meek? And is meekness a quality that you and I should search out or shun? Hi, I'm Bernie Diamond. Welcome again to the program as we finish up this week by taking a look at this whole meekness thing from a different perspective. And do stick with me because very soon I'll be telling you about my latest life application book. It's called Walking with the Spirit, and I'd love to send you a free copy to help you live the amazing life that God always intended. But this is the very last week it'll be available, so don't miss out. Can I tell you one of the most exciting things that I've discovered in life? It's this. That when I just get on and do the good things that God's called me to do day after day, not perfectly, mind you, not always brilliantly, but just doing them quietly, I get this deep sense of satisfaction from just doing those things. Now, that doesn't sound like a particularly earth-shattering insight until you understand that for most of my life, at least the first 36 or so years, I was flat out chasing and achieving success and recognition and reward. And I can truly say that not once during that time did I taste the sweet delight that I know today. It's like night and day. Once the world was kind of a murky monochrome, today I get to live life in a full, vibrant technicolor. I can't begin to put words around the difference. And in a sense, it's taken me years to kind of reflect on that and figure out what was going on. To tell you the truth, I didn't like everything Jesus had to say right from the beginning. Like this one, blessed are the meek, for they shall inherit the earth. Well, meekness, from where I come from, is just another word for weakness, buddy. I mean, it's a dog-eat-dog business world, and you have to claw your way to the top and tread on other people and make it and reap it and spend it. It's all about fame and fortune, buddy. It's all about making it. And I had those things, at least in the sphere in which I worked. I travelled the world speaking at large IT conferences, and I had a big car and a big salary, and I could eat at any restaurant I wanted to, and basically I could buy just about anything I wanted to. And yet the sweet delight of fulfilment in life eluded me. I was getting it all. It just wasn't satisfying me. Then I became a Christian and started reading some of what Jesus had to say. And this saying, blessed are the meek, for they shall inherit the earth, well, it was definitely not on my hit parade. Why? I didn't want to become some mealy-mouthed, meek little mouse, some sort of weakling, you know, wearing boring clothes, smiling lamely, letting people use me as a doormat. You go to church on Sunday morning with an ever-graying congregation. Meekness was some kind of wimpishness and failure and capitulation. And then one day, I read the definition of the Greek word in the New Testament that we've translated to read meek. Let me read it to you word for word, because it's not very long. Meekness is mildness of disposition, gentleness of spirit. Meekness towards God is that disposition of the spirit in which we accept his dealings with us as good, and therefore without disputing or resisting. In the Old Testament, the meek are those who wholly relied on God rather than their own strength to defend them against injustice. So meekness towards evil people means knowing that God is permitting the injuries they inflict, that he's using them to purify us, and that he'll deliver us in his good time. Meekness may not be about being a wimp, but about accepting everything that happens to me as being from God, and so not fighting it. Now, that really fits with what we've been talking about this last week, flying under the radar, ditching this addiction to worldly success and recognition and having my way and reaping the reward and just quietly getting on with life and honouring God and doing the stuff he's called each one of us to do. And when people come after us with a meat cleaver, and, you know, they inevitably do, just relying on God to keep us safe rather than retaliating in our own strength. Hoo-wee, man, that is going to be hard. The more I thought about it, the more I came to realize that meekness actually requires an enormous strength and self-control. A meek person is someone who keeps their strength in check. I constantly have people come against me in ministry and in life, and it's amazing how many people don't understand what God's called me to do. And I'm sure you have the same from time to time. My old way of handling it was to saw them in half. I mean, my tongue can make a grown man cry at 30 paces. I tell you, it's a scary thing. I can be a very scary person, and I used to tear people apart, limb by limb, with words and with logic. Meekness is the exact opposite of that. Meekness says, I don't have to win. And that's so counterintuitive, isn't it? Yet Jesus says, blessed are the meek, for they shall inherit the earth. Blessed, happy, joyous. Because instead of winning the odd battle today, they end up winning in the long run. They inherit the earth. See, an inheritance is not something you get now. It's something you get later. Jesus is saying, blessed are those who lose now, for they will win later. Jesus put it another way too. We looked at it yesterday on the program. He said, truly I tell you, unless a grain of wheat falls to the ground and dies, it remains only a single seed. But if it dies, it produces many seeds. If you love your life, you'll lose it. But if you hate this life in this world, you'll keep it for eternity. See, again, Jesus is talking about reaping a harvest, an inheritance. When? Not now. Later. And that takes such enormous faith. It takes such enormous courage to rest in God and that other people do things and behave badly and for us not to attack them back, for us not to get our way, for us not to say, you know something, I have rights, I've got to win here. No, Jesus wants us to leave them alone and to reap the harvest later. And so, you know, when I started to live my life that way, as I said, I didn't do it perfectly and I still don't do it perfectly. We all have our days. But just living like that with all my heart, deciding I don't have to win anymore, just doing the best I could, knowing that day by day God would bring me battles where I'd have to lay down my right to win and it would hurt and it would be hard. Honestly, each one was difficult at the beginning, but little by little, I've withdrawn from being Bernie the Bully. My name, Bernard, literally means to be as strong as a bear, and I am. One of the strongest people you'll ever meet. Mentally tough, geared to success. And God has called me to lay down the winning and just day by day follow Him. And sometimes, you know, people do things and say things and they hurt so much. And that's the time when I just go to God and say, Lord, I just believe in your word. And you've called me to lay this down. It's not about my success, my limelight, my being seen by people to win. It's about dying to self, giving up the success and the recognition thing. You know what I found? Even though it's hard, this sweet delight of trusting in his protection, in what he brings day by day, in his provision, just quietly getting on with life without fanfare or drama is such a sweet thing. Well, that's my story. What's yours? Life's messy. Have you noticed? And when the stuff we're going through threatens to derail us altogether, well, what we desperately need is a helping hand. That's why I'd so love to send you a free copy of my latest book, Walking with the Spirit. 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Hey, thank you so much for joining me. I'm Bernie Diamond. 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
8: Matthew 1 and verse 20. An angel of the Lord appeared to Joseph in a dream. The Word for Today, this special Christmas day, is another lesson from the life of Joseph. In Joseph's life, we see three keys to experiencing the fulfillment of God's purpose and promises in our lives. The first is mercy. The second is faith. Matthew 1 verse 20. But while he thought about these things, behold, an angel of the Lord appeared to him in a dream, saying, Joseph, son of David, do not be afraid to take to you Mary your wife, for that which is conceived in her is of the Holy Spirit. Joseph had intended to privately divorce Mary. Then God told him the divine plan. What was Joseph's part? To exercise faith in a most difficult set of circumstances. To trust God when the situation couldn't be understood or explained rationally. God showed him four things. The first was that God reminded Joseph of his identity. Ephesians 1 verses 18 and 19 says, Joseph, son of David, God wants you to know who you are in Christ. You have a special identity as a member of his redeemed family. Secondly, God assured Joseph that he didn't have to be afraid. What enabled Joseph to overcome his fear and move forward? Hearing from God. Having a word from the Lord to stand on. That's what you need too. Thirdly, God gave Joseph direction. He was to take Mary as his wife, to be a father to the child, and name him Jesus. And what's the lesson for you? Be teachable and to follow God's instructions. It's by faith and obedience that you'll reach your God-given destiny. And finally, God assured Joseph that he was at work in the situation. When you know that, you can experience peace of mind and a new perspective. There's another lesson from the life of Joseph. And Merry Christmas. That's the Word for Today.
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0: Joshua shares what taking drugs did for his life.
1: Tore it apart bit by bit. Like, the drugs are smart. I thought I was smarter, and you know, I can deal with losing this bit of money or losing that or not paying rent this week or not eating this week. And slowly, bit by bit, the drugs are smarter, you know, and they take, it took everything, you know, from me. And it's not like, not even possessions. Like, if you look deeper into that, it took emotions. I turned into this rageful, revengeful, not caring. Like, I was selling drugs to anyone and everyone and forcing them to my friends, because if they weren't taking drugs, I wasn't selling drugs. And if I wasn't selling drugs, I wasn't having money to be able to buy drugs.
0: What I see today is a guy who's got a fantastic job. Mm. You're getting married, right?
1: Yeah, I am. Yep.
0: What has changed? Why has that happened?
1: Just found Jesus, man.
0: Really?
1: Yeah.
0: If you need help beating an addiction, call the Salvos on 13 Salvos.
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5: We only think of a person as an enemy. We forget that they're also human beings, people with feelings, families, favorite basketball teams.
6: The Bulls. He wears their jerseys.
5: Exactly. You see, changing physical hearts with someone can't change your personality, but God can absolutely change your symbolic heart through circumstances, or through other people, or through His love. Don't you think it's possible that Dion's personality difference could be due to the fact that he just went through an emotional, life-changing experience?
6: He did almost die.
5: Yes. And if God also desires, He can use that kind of situation to soften the hardest of hearts.
7: 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I'm John Fuller, and today on Focus on the Family with Jim Daly, we'll be featuring one of the many powerful stories from that radio series, that drama, which helps children navigate real-life questions and discover what it means to live out their faith.
8: And it's a lot of fun. Let me just say that. 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And now we have more than 1,000 episodes available at our website and store, and families absolutely love it. I think Odyssey is one of the best things we do. I'm so proud of our Odyssey team and the impact they're having, discipling generations of families with godly values and helping, on average, 9,000 children a year make a decision for Christ. Isn't that great?
7: That's wonderful.
8: I love it.
7: And now, of course, we have an animated film project that'll be coming out in 2027. It's called Adventures in Odyssey, the movie. And that's going to introduce a whole new realm of families to the Adventures in Odyssey stories and characters in a whole new way. And while you're waiting for 2027 and that film release, check out our Adventures in Odyssey website. You can learn more about the movie and all the episodes and the special club we have for kids so they can listen to the entire collection.
8: And now, for kids of all ages, we want you to experience an Adventures in Odyssey for yourself with today's episode called Have a Heart.
9: Really? My turtle walks faster, and he only has one leg.
10: Zoe, you need to stop and smell the roses sometimes.
9: What's going on? You're unusually optimistic today.
10: Everything's just been going great lately. I got an A on my English project. I wasn't the first person knocked out in a dodgeball game for a record 2 days in a row. And my mom accidentally put the wrong kind of peanut butter on my sandwich today. The unhealthy kind. Things are finally going my way.
9: Hi, Zoe. Hi, buddy. Oh, hi, Mrs. Meltzer.
10: Hello. What are you doing with all that stuff?
9: I am going to decorate this locker. Could you hold the sign for a second? Oh, sure. Welcome back. Who's coming back? Dion Farkas.
10: What?
9: He hasn't been here in like 3 months.
11: It's been four, actually.
9: I thought he moved to Chicago.
11: No, he's still in Odyssey.
10: Are we talking about the same Dion who declared the first Thursday of every month National Flick Buddies Ear Day?
9: Why hasn't he been in school?
11: Dion should probably explain that himself.
10: Once a month, I come home with my ear looking like a wilted slice of salami.
9: So he's back tomorrow?
11: That's right.
9: Well, we better go.
10: Yeah.
11: Okay, I'll see you tomorrow.
9: Okay, bye. What would keep a kid out of school for 4 months?
10: I bet he's been in a juvenile detention center.
12: No, buddy.
9: Do you think his family went to Europe or something and they homeschooled him, Mr. Whitaker?
12: No, Zoe.
10: I bet I know where he's been.
9: Where?
10: Langley, Virginia.
13: Dion, it's time to go.
10: Well, already?
13: Get in the car.
10: I thought I had another 6 weeks.
13: No. Your mission to be as annoying as possible to all living creatures in order to be a distraction from our top secret mission was a complete success. We're all stunned back at headquarters as to how incredibly annoying you could be in such a short time.
10: Thank you, sir.
13: Get in. It's time to go to Langley.
10: Well, I guess it's all part of the job when you're working for the CIA.
9: Earth to Buddy.
10: The CIA. I'll bet that's it.
9: Your imagination's in hyperdrive.
12: I know Dion's parents, and I know his story. He hasn't been working for the CIA.
9: So you know where he's been?
12: Well, I do, but it's a personal matter. I'm not going to betray his trust.
10: Is he okay? I mean, did the reason he's gone include losing the use of his right index finger?
9: What?
10: The first Thursday of the month is coming up. That's his flicking finger.
9: Oh.
12: I'm sure he's glad to be back, and we should be happy for him.
10: Really? Do I have to be? I mean, I feel like I just had 4 months of sunshine, and now I'm getting a tornado warning alert.
12: Give him a chance, buddy. Dion will need friends right now.
9: Why? Because he just got out of jail?
12: Zoe, if you want to know what happened to Dion, you'll have to ask him yourself.
9: Okay. I know. I'll interview him for the school newspaper.
12: Sounds like a good approach.
10: I don't know. Dion's like a grizzly bear that's been hibernating for months.
9: Huh?
10: So, you know, he'll be...
9: well rested?
10: Hungry.
9: Myocarditis?
14: It's a heart condition. Mine was really serious. And when they figured out that I had it, they put me on all kinds of medication, but it wasn't enough.
9: Huh.
10: Wasn't enough for what?
14: To keep me alive.
9: Whoa.
10: Really?
9: So what did they do?
14: Well, the only option, a heart transplant. I went on the list and we waited for a donor.
9: For how long?
14: About a month. Huh. Then they did the surgery on November 8th.
10: Where did the heart come from?
14: They wouldn't say. Those things are supposed to be confidential, but I heard my dad telling my mom that he saw the label on the container when it came in. Connellsville General Hospital. So, I'm guessing it came from there.
9: Wow. Were you, scared?
14: It was pretty bad for my whole family. But I have pictures on my phone. You know, some of me in the hospital and some of me going home, if you want to use for your article.
9: That would be great.
14: All right, I'll text them to you. Well, you need anything else?
9: No, that was perfect. Thanks.
14: Okay. There was something I wanted to say to you, buddy.
10: Yeah, I figured this was coming.
14: Well, I want you to know that...
10: Let me have it.
14: I'm sorry.
10: What? Huh?
14: Look, I used to be pretty mean to you and a lot of people. I called you a dweeb a lot. It made you feel terrible, and it was terrible. Will you forgive me?
10: Is this a trap?
14: No. You... That's okay. Look, just think about it, okay? Hey, Zoe, let me know if you need anything else. I've got, you know, a few more people to apologize to.
9: Okay. Bye, Dion.
10: Yeah. See ya.
9: Wow.
10: I was right. Has Dion actually changed?
15: And some of you have lizards for your dissections.
3: Okay.
15: You'll all get a chance to rotate so you can see each one.
10: Ooh, I got to do both.
15: All right, now on your first cut, don't go too deep.
10: Okay.
15: You want to be able to see the organs intact.
10: Oh, this is going to be so fun.
15: Oh, Dion, we chose partners last week. But you're welcome to join Mackenzie and Cole right here.
14: Thank you, Mrs. Meltzer.
10: Did you hear that? Thank you. He's got to be faking.
9: Do you want to cut this thing? I'm not really in the mood for a lizard autopsy.
10: Oh, sure. Scalpel.
9: Here you go, doctor.
10: Thank you, nurse.
9: Psst.
10: What?
16: Hey, kid.
10: Who was that?
16: Down here, on the table. The one you're about to dice up in the name of science.
10: A talking lizard?
16: Don't worry, I'm not going to sell you insurance. I just need you to do something for me. I need a new heart. Can you get me one?
10: How am I supposed to...
16: Just look around. You got 14 hearts just staring up at you.
10: You want me to take one of the other lizard hearts?
16: No, not a lizard heart. Give me a frog heart. I want to be able to, like, jump. I'm tired of crawling around everywhere. I've got a rug burn on my stomach.
10: Okay.
17: Hey, what are you doing?
10: The frogs are talking too?
17: What's wrong with your lizard? Hey, wait a minute. Harvey? Did you send this kid over here to take my heart?
16: Oh, come on. Just switch with me. You're barely even using yours.
17: Oh, that lizard's been after my heart for weeks now.
16: Look, you don't even jump anymore. All you do is lie around and watch reruns of the Muppets.
10: Lizards and frogs are both great. There's no need to argue.
17: Oh, what do you know about it? Wait a minute. What are we doing, Harvey? Here we are talking about each other's hearts when we have the best heart right in front of us. Yes!
10: Mine?
16: Yeah! Imagine what we could do with a human heart.
17: Exactly!
10: What?
16: We could run faster, eat better food.
17: So tired of flies.
16: We could use reason and logic instead of always being like instinct.
17: Well, I could probably learn to do my own taxes.
10: Stop!
15: Stop what? Buddy, what are you doing?
10: Sorry, Mrs. Meltzer.
15: Get back to your dissection.
10: Yeah.
9: What was that about?
10: That's it. That's why Dion is being so nice.
9: Why?
10: It's his new heart.
9: What are you talking about?
10: Dion must have gotten the heart of a nice person.
9: Whoa.
10: You think I'm right?
9: No. I just never really thought about the donor. I should cover that in my story. Meet me in the library at lunch. So, when did Dion say he had the operation?
10: November 8th.
9: Right. And he said the heart came from Connellsville. So we search for anyone who might have passed away in Connellsville on or before November 8th. Let's see.
10: Yeah. No, that's not it.
9: Okay, wait, keep scrolling.
10: Let's see here. Oh, there! Connellsville boy drowns in a boating accident on Pierce Lake.
9: I remember this. Jensen Dunlap, age 13. Oh, how awful.
10: Yeah. Oh, there's a picture.
9: Oh.
10: He looks nice, don't you think?
9: Yeah.
10: I bet he was incredibly nice.
9: I've been to Pierce Lake. Well, now I know how to write the story.
10: What do you mean?
9: It should be on the importance of organ donation. All right. The Odyssey volleyball team has a game in Connellsville this weekend. If I write an article about the game, I could probably get a ride on the team bus.
10: What for?
9: To find out more about him. Almost there.
10: Thanks for getting permission for me to come on the bus.
9: Oh, yeah. I forgot. The only way I could get you on here is if you agreed to carry all the equipment for the team.
10: Awesome.
9: I still don't understand why you wanted to come.
10: I have to know if it's true.
9: What?
10: If switching hearts can change your personality. Think about it, Zoe. What if I was able to get the heart of some brave army guy? I could have the courage of a soldier. I wouldn't be worried about bullies ever again.
18: Oh, if Buddy's going to be the first person to ever survive getting flattened by a steamroller, he's going to need some transplants. Do we have anything lying around the hospital that we can transplant into him?
19: Yes. We have the legs of a cheetah, the muscles of a grizzly bear, the wings of an eagle, a couple of dolphin flippers, Einstein's brain, the neck of a giraffe, and about 4,000 snakeskins sewn together. He's going to look ridiculous. But when we're done, we may just have the greatest superhero this world has ever seen.
18: Excellent. Scudbull.
19: Yes.
9: Earth to Buddy.
10: Huh?
9: You know you can't just get a new heart like you're buying fresh batteries. You have to have a bad heart already. And the person you get the heart from, they have to die.
10: Oh, yeah.
9: We're here.
10: Who are you interviewing anyway?
9: Jensen's cousin, mainly. A kid named Eric.
14: We spent 3 days straight at the hospital, and the news kept getting worse and worse, and the doctor tried everything. And then one night he came in and just didn't have anything else to try.
9: I'm so sorry.
14: Yeah, that was a really bad day. Jensen, he didn't last more than a few hours after that.
10: What was he like?
14: Quiet, a little awkward, but man, he could be funny if he knew you. He just kept to himself, mostly.
10: Was he nice?
14: I guess.
10: Was he, you know, polite, friendly?
14: We didn't talk that much. Yeah, he did yell at me once for eating his gummy bears. To be honest, I didn't get along with him all that well, but I still miss him.
10: So, he was mean?
14: No, I wouldn't say he was mean. He was lonely. By choice, though. Liked video games more than people.
9: When it came time to choose whether or not to use his organs, was it...
14: It seemed like an easy decision for his folks. They said if he could help someone else, Jensen would want to do it.
9: I don't know if I'm supposed to say this, but I'm pretty sure the boy who got his heart is named Dion.
14: Really?
9: He lives in Odyssey.
14: Wow. Is he a nice guy?
10: He is now.
9: There's Dion. Should I tell him?
10: Sure. I want to know whose heart I had if I were him.
9: Why? Because you want to know what kind of superpowers transfer to you?
10: I bet he's curious.
9: Oh, hey, Dion.
14: Hey, Zoe. Buddy.
10: Hey.
9: I think I know something that you might want to know, but I don't... It might not be my place to tell you.
14: What are you talking about?
9: Your heart.
14: Huh?
10: We... I think we know who it came from.
14: Oh. Wow.
9: There's a boy in Connellsville who died the day before you got your heart. We think he was your donor.
14: What's his name?
9: Jensen. Here, I have a picture on my phone.
14: How did he?
9: He drowned. A boating accident on Pierce Lake.
14: No. Would you, Would you text me his picture?
9: Sure. And I'll send you my article before I hand it over to my editor.
14: Thanks.
9: I need to call Jensen's mom and ask her permission to write about her son.
14: You're gonna talk to his mom?
9: Yes.
14: Well, if that goes well, tell her I'd like to talk to her too.
10: He was practically crying right there in front of me, and he didn't even care that I saw. It was so weird.
12: Why was it weird?
10: I've just never seen anything like that from Dion. I'm telling you, Mr. Whitaker, something happened with that heart transplant.
12: Such as?
10: I don't know for sure, but I was thinking about what you always tell us, that the Bible is the best place to go when you have unanswered questions. So that's what I did.
12: And what did you find?
10: This verse. I wrote it down. Ezekiel 36:26. I will give you a new heart and put a new spirit in you. I will remove from you your heart of stone and give you a heart of flesh.
12: And you think that's what happened to Dion?
10: It's exactly what happened. It's obvious, don't you think?
12: Well, that may be what happened in a sense, but I'm curious about what you think it means.
10: Dion got a new heart, and so he got a new spirit. God removed his heart of stone and replaced it with something human.
12: Perhaps.
10: All I can say is Jensen must have been way more human than Dion.
12: I can't say I agree there.
10: You don't think Jensen's heart made Dion more human?
12: Not the way you seem to be thinking about it. The heart transplant that Dion received was a physical heart. The heart is a muscle. It doesn't literally have anything to do with your personality.
10: Then what's the Bible talking about?
12: Well, in the Old Testament, the heart symbolized the center of the emotions, the center of morality. In the book of 1 Samuel, when God said that man looks at outward appearance, but the Lord looks at the heart, he wasn't talking about the muscle in your body that pumps blood. God looks at our spirit, our character, our thoughts and feelings.
10: So the transplant had nothing to do with Dion's change in personality?
12: Oh, I believe it probably did. Here's the thing. You tend to see Dion as your enemy. But the problem is, when we only think of a person as an enemy, we forget that they're also human beings, people with feelings, families, favorite basketball teams.
10: The Bulls. He wears their jerseys.
12: Exactly. You see, changing physical hearts with someone can't change your personality, but God can absolutely change your symbolic heart through circumstances, or through other people, or through his love. Don't you think it's possible that Dion's personality difference could be due to the fact that he just went through an emotional, life-changing experience?
10: He did almost die.
12: Yes. And if God also desires, he can use that kind of situation to soften the hardest of hearts.
20: Can you turn off your burner, buddy?
10: Sure. Are you done with your article?
20: Almost. I just need to figure out how to end it.
21: Please wash out your beakers before you leave. The bell should be ringing in 3 or 4 minutes.
14: Hey, Zoe. Buddy.
20: Hi, Dion.
10: Hi. I like your shirt. Oh,
14: Bulls are my favorite team.
10: Yeah, I know. Mine too.
14: Yeah, good man.
10: Dion, I wanted to let you know that, well, I've thought about it, and I do.
14: You do what?
10: Forgive you. You asked me a few days ago, and I said I'd think about it, and I did.
14: Oh, thanks, buddy. I appreciate it. Hey, Zoe, I wanted to invite you over to Wits End after school.
20: Oh, for what?
14: I talked to Jensen's mother, and we're going to meet at Wits End at 4 o'clock. And I thought you might want to be there, you know, for your story.
10: It's 4:03. She should be here soon.
14: My parents just texted me. They'll be here in a few minutes.
12: Oh, that's good. Are you doing okay, Dion?
14: Well, I'm kind of nervous.
12: Mm-hmm.
20: Why?
14: I don't know. I mean, I just want Jensen's mom to like me.
22: Hi. I'm looking for a Dion Farkas.
14: I'm Dion. Are you Mrs. Dunlap?
22: Yes. It's so nice to meet you. How are you feeling?
14: Great. Doctors are kind of amazed how fast the recovery went.
22: I'm so glad. So everything went well with the surgery?
14: Yes. I read Zoe's article about him. Jensen, I mean, he did cross country?
22: He did. Well, not on his own. He was completely happy playing video games in his room. thought we made him pick an extracurricular activity. He picked cross country because it was something he thought he could do by himself. Running alone in the woods. He liked solitude.
14: Well, I'm kind of the opposite. I like noise and I hate running.
22: What do you like doing?
14: Drawing. Puzzles. Playing with my dog.
22: What kind of dog do you have?
14: Black Lab.

0: dear.
1: It's very strong.
0: Can I hug you?
1: Yes. Could I listen again, please?
0: Sure. Here.
2: I think you were right, Mr. Whitaker.
3: Oh? About what?
2: God changing hearts. 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
1: When Jesus really has come into your heart, everything should be open to him.
2: 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When we invite him to be our Lord, we invite him to the center of our lives.
1: You open your heart, you open your home, you open your resources, you open your future, you open everything up to him and say, Lord, I'm glad to have you in here. Tell me what you want me to do and where you want me to go. That's right.

0: like to put our best foot forward. It's a cultural thing. We keep certain things to ourselves. If we've just bounced a check, or we're in over our head at work, or there's relationship stress, we stay silent on those subjects. But today on A New Beginning, Pastor Greg Laurie points out when Jesus makes his home in our hearts, we give him permission to explore the hidden issues that we're keeping to ourselves. Yep, including that one that you're thinking about right now. Let's get some good encouragement.
1: So, question, have you ever been in a situation that looked utterly hopeless? There was no way out that you could see, and it was like a worst case scenario unfolded, and you realized there was nothing you could do to change it, so you found yourself resigned to it, but you decided to give God the glory despite what you were going through. You praised him, and suddenly, unexpectedly, I might add, your situation turned around, and that thing that seemed like the worst case scenario ultimately resulted in bringing about some good in your life and the life of others. Well, here in Acts 16 is a beautiful example of two men who saw the good despite the bad. They saw the hand of God in the darkest of places, and they praised him. Now, what we're reading about here in the book of Acts is the second missionary journey of the Apostle Paul and Silas. And so they're getting ready to go on this trip, and they made a plan. They said, hey, let's go visit those churches we planted earlier in Asia Minor, and let's see how they're doing. And they got ready to go on their trip, but God had a different idea. Has that ever happened to you? You had a plan, and God had a different plan. It didn't quite work out. You had your plan. I know I'm going to submit my resume and I'm going to get this job. He didn't get the job. I know I'm going to propose to this girl and she's going to say yes. And she said no. I know this other thing is going to happen. I'm certain of it. And the Lord redirected you. This is exactly what happened to Paul and Silas. In fact, we read in Acts 16:7, coming to the borders of Mysia, they headed for the province of Bithynia, but the Holy Spirit did not let them go. Listen, sometimes a door is closed in your face, and you always think that it's a bad thing, but not necessarily, because God closes one door often to open another. So now they get on their boat, and now they're headed in a new direction. Acts 16:11 says, we ran a straight course to Samothrace, and the wind was at our back. I love this. They had a tailwind, if you will. They got there a little faster. Have you ever felt like the wind was at your back? You're just cruising along in the will of God. Everything is really good. You know, you're on the road. The lights are green. The birds are singing. Everything's fantastic. Well, that's what was happening at the beginning of their journey. They started off beautifully, but then they took a bad turn. Then they took a good turn. So now they're headed to a place called Philippi. Philippi is a Roman colony that was established by the emperor. He would organize colonies by ordering Roman citizens, especially retired military people, to go to selected places. So these would be pro-Roman cities and strategic areas. So Philippi was sort of like a Rome away from Rome, if you will. Very Roman in culture, very Roman in every way. So here comes Paul and Silas headed to Philippi. Now, I left out one thing. Paul had received a call from a man in a vision from Macedonia saying, come and help us. And so Philippi is in the area of Macedonia. So he arrives with Silas, and it's not a man that comes to faith first, but it's a woman. So he got the Macedonian call, if you will, from a man. But when he arrives, there's this lady there, and her name is Lydia. Lydia was a very affluent woman. It says that she sold purple garments. So back in this day, treating expensive cloth with expensive purple dye would be what we would call a designer gown, a designer shirt. So this is a woman who was very affluent, very well off, and this is the first convert of the second missionary journey. And you might say that the conversion of Lydia created a chain of events that ultimately brought down mighty Rome. And it started with one convert, this woman named Lydia. Now, she was a worshiper of God as best she knew, but she was seeking God. She reminds us of Cornelius that we talked about earlier, who also worshiped to the best of his ability, but the Lord directed Cornelius to Simon Peter to hear the gospel, and Cornelius believed. So here's another woman who's a true seeker of God, and the Lord directs her to the Apostle Paul, or should I say, directed the Apostle Paul to her. And here's something to think about. You know, there are people that say, I'm seeking truth. I'm trying to find the meaning of life. And I've looked everywhere. I've looked into Eastern mysticism. And I've looked into New Age philosophy. And I've looked into this. And I've looked into that. And then you say, have you looked into Jesus? And you pull out your Bible and they'll say, put that thing away. Wait, you're a seeker of truth, right? Oh, yes. I want truth. Have you ever read the Bible? No. I don't believe in that. How can you not believe in something that you've not even looked into? And if you're a true seeker of truth, why don't you at least take a look at what Jesus said? The reality is they're not a seeker of truth if they won't look into what the Bible says. And because God says those that seek me will find me. Well, this is a true seeker of truth, this lady named Lydia. And now she hears the gospel. Look at verse 14 of Acts 16. She listened to us. And the Lord opened her heart, and she accepted what Paul was saying. She and her husband were baptized, and she asked us to be her guests. If you agree that I'm a true believer in the Lord, they said, yes, we believe that. So they stayed at her home. I love this. So they came to her home, and there's this picture in the Bible of God making his home with us. Jesus said, if we believe in him and follow him, the Father and Jesus would make their home with us. Paul writes that Christ would settle down with finality and make his home in your heart.
0: 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Today, Pastor Greg is in Acts chapter 16 as he continues his message called How to Look Up When Things Look Down.
1: You know, the other day I was with Jonathan Rumi, who plays Jesus in The Chosen. It was getting later in the day. I said, Jonathan, you want to come over to our house for dinner? He said, yes. So I said to Kathy, Jonathan's going to come over for dinner. So she's making dinner. And she says, I'm at the stove working with the green beans. And I look through the window. Suddenly this car drives by and it looks like Jesus is in the car. And we had a great time, a great meal. By the way, Kathy cooked fish, which seems appropriate, doesn't it? I don't even know if she consciously thought about that. But great time together, fellowshipping, talking about the things of the Lord. And we know he's not Jesus. We know he's Jonathan Rumi, who plays a role. But to me, it kind of presents the idea, what if Jesus actually came to your house? And, you know, you're cooking up the green beans, and here's Jesus driving in, right? And he comes up, and he knocks at the door of your house, and you hear a voice say, behold, I'm at the door, so open it, because it would be more modern, right? And you open it, and there comes Jesus Christ into your home. You probably would serve him fish, strike the devil's food cake, really inappropriate for dessert. But this is what is happening now to this woman. Jesus has come into her home. Jesus has come into her life, this woman named Lydia. And I love how it says she opened her heart. So she opened her heart, and then she opened her home. And apparently she opened up her resources too, because she said, stay with us, we'll take care of you guys. And you know, when Jesus really has come into your heart, everything should be open to him. The story is told of General Sam Houston, hero of Texas history. And he came to Christ in the later years of his life, and he decided he wanted to be baptized. And so the preacher took him down to the little river there, and he's getting ready to baptize General Houston. And he noticed that Houston still had his eyeglasses in his pocket. He said, "You better take those out, those will get wet." And so they took his eyeglasses out. And then the preacher noticed he had his wallet and his pants still. He said, "General, you probably should take your wallet out. That'll get wet in the water." And the general said, "If any part of me needs to be baptized, it's my wallet." So they baptized General Sam Houston, wallet and all. I wonder if we've all had our wallet baptized. Jesus said, "Where your wallet is, there will your heart be also." Well, he didn't actually say that, but he did. In another way, he says, "Where your treasure is, there will your heart be also." When you invite Christ into your life, you open your heart, you open your home, you open your resources, you open your future, you open everything up to him and say, "Lord, I'm glad to have you in here. Tell me what you want me to do and where you want me to go." That's right. Well, the devil is not happy when he loses a convert. So here's the devil now with his counter attack. Acts 16, verse 16. "As we went to prayer, a certain slave girl possessed with the spirit of divination, who brought her masters much profit, started following us." So this demon-possessed woman now starts following the apostles. She was shouting, "These men are servants of the Most High and have come to tell you how to be saved." Actually, this word she said could be translated, she shrieked. So here's Paul and Silas walking along through Philippi. She's behind him screaming out, "They're servants of the Most High God." They're going, "Oh, this woman's really getting on my nerves." And it's interesting because in the original language, it says she had the spirit of Python. And what that means is there was a myth that the python snake guarded the temple of Apollo. And so there was this weird demonic thing. And so Paul cast the demon out. Like, we're done with this. Why would he want that to happen? Because she was going to confuse people. People might even think she's part of the missionary team. And she wasn't at all. She was possessed by the demon. Well, now the people who were controlling this woman, effectively trafficking her, pimping her out, if you will, and making a lot of money off of her, were outraged because this witchy woman was their source of income. So when they exorcised the demon, they also exorcised the income for her master. So now they're angry. Acts 16, verse 20, they go and try to whip up the people. And the whole city is in an uproar because of these Jews, they shouted. They're teaching the people to do things against Roman customs. A mob quickly formed against Paul and Silas, and the city officials ordered them stripped and beat them with wooden rods. We'll stop there. So now these accusers put Paul and Silas up on trumped up charges. Sounds like they're anti-Semitic. These Jews have come into our city. They're not Romans like us. We're obviously superior, they're saying. And these Jews have whipped the people up and have done these horrible things. So now Paul and Silas are beaten. And now they're sent to prison. So we pick up in Acts 16, verse 23, what happened after that. They were severely beaten. Then they were thrown into prison, and the jailer was ordered to make sure they didn't escape. So he took no chances and put them into the inner dungeon and clapped their feet in the stocks. Around midnight, Paul and Silas were praying and singing hymns to God. And the other prisoners were listening. Underline that. Singing hymns to God, and the other prisoners were listening. Verse 26, suddenly there was a great earthquake, and the prison was shaken at its foundations, and the doors flew open, and the chains of every prisoner fell off. The jailer woke up to see the prison doors open. He assumed the prisoners had escaped, and he drew his sword to kill himself. Paul shouted to him, "Don't do it! We're all here." Trembling with fear, the jailer called for lights and ran to the dungeon and fell down before Paul and Silas. And he brought them out and asked, "Sirs, what must I do to be saved?" They replied, believe on the Lord Jesus Christ and you will be saved along with your entire household. Then they shared the word of the Lord with him and all who lived in his household. The same hour the jailer washed their wounds, he and everyone in his household were immediately baptized, and he brought them into his house and set a meal before them. He and his entire household rejoiced because they all believed in God. Wow. Isn't that one of the greatest stories in the Bible? So Paul starts out as a prisoner and ends up leading the jailer to Christ. Another heart is opened, and now another house is open. Now the Roman jailer's home would be much different than Lydia's home. She would have probably had a luxurious home with servants and plenty of food. This guy, the jailer, had a much different home. The Lydia would have been upper class. He would have been middle class, and the demon-possessed woman, lower class. In fact, she had no possessions to speak of, but it just shows that the gospel is relevant for every man, every woman, every class of person. Everybody needs Jesus, right?

0: Pastor Greg Laurie with great insight today from our studies of the events of the first century in the book of Acts. And there's more to come as this message continues next time here on A New Beginning. Well, the key question in that story is the one that the jailer asked. He said, "Sirs, what must I do to be saved?" Well, the answer holds the key to being able to spend eternal life in heaven, in the presence of God. Pastor Greg says it's easy to come to the Lord and make that a reality.
1: That's right. The Bible says whoever will call upon the name of the Lord will be saved. So think of it this way. Maybe you're out in a riptide in the ocean and you can't get your footing and you're in trouble and you see a lifeguard. Call out for help, and the lifeguard will rescue you. The same is true spiritually. You're drowning in your sin. You need help. Jesus will save you. He will rescue you, but you must call out to him. And you know how you do that? You do it in prayer. So let me just lead you in a simple prayer, and you can pray this prayer after me. You can pray it out loud if you like. And this is where you are calling out to Jesus to save you. Just pray this. Lord Jesus, I know I'm a sinner, and I know you are the Savior who died on the cross for my sin and rose again from the dead. Now, Lord, I turn from my sin and I put my faith in you. Be my Savior, my Lord, be my God and my friend. I choose to follow you from this moment forward. In Jesus' name I pray. Amen.
0: 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And if you have just prayed that prayer along with Pastor Greg and you've meant those words sincerely, the Lord has heard you and he's forgiven you of your sin. 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We'll see the miraculous conversion of a Philippian jailer. 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
5: 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Today's Bible teacher is Chuck Missler, connecting the Bible to your life and the world around you. In today's study, Chuck continues his teaching on the book of Zechariah, chapter 13.
6: You get the impression that in the days of Moses, they didn't mess around. God instructed them to take these things very seriously. We could pop over Deuteronomy 18 also. We'll turn to the right a couple of chapters and note same thing of prophets, if you will. You didn't necessarily have to be a false teacher in the overt sense. Something else here, verse 20. But the prophet who shall presume to speak a word in my name, God says, which I have not commanded him to speak, or who shall speak in the name of other gods, even that prophet shall die. We don't do that anymore. We just send money to his radio ministry, don't we? Yeah. I'm sorry, I couldn't resist it. Now, don't misunderstand me. I don't think you and I should, not supposed to run out and, you know, go shoot all the false teachers around. Not enough ammunition around, I think, part of the problem. No, those were different times under special instructions. However, you're going to discover, much to our perhaps surprise, that those days are going to return, that those days are going to be, are here characterized, because we find in this verse that he's going to cut off the names of the idols. The word cut off is to destroy or exterminate. By the way, this reference in this verse is the only reference to the banishment of unclean spirits in the scripture. And it explicitly refers to the imprisonment of demons during the kingdom age. We do know from Revelation 20, first three verses, that Satan is to be bound. But it's interesting if you really try to prove that the demons also, you take for granted, gee, if the boss is in the can, that they're in trouble, you know. But if you start trying to theologically put this together, you'll discover you come, this is the verse that you hang on, that the demons also will be incarcerated. No surprise, but it's interesting that it's expressly mentioned here. Anyway, down to verse 3 of Zechariah 13. And it shall come to pass that when any shall yet prophesy, then his father and his mother that begot him shall say unto him, thou shalt not live, for thou speakest lies in the name of the Lord. And his father and his mother that begot him shall what? Thrust him through when he prophesieth. Boy. Now, obviously, when he said prophesying here in verse 3, it's assuming a false prophet, obviously. But the mother and fathers put him to death. You and I can't handle that, I don't think. I mean, we read it, sort of intellectually give assent to it, because we believe the scripture. But those are going to be tough times. But the issue is, who do you love better, the Lord or the fruit of your loins? That's sort of what he's implying here. And these are different days. This, again, is not an instruction that applies to us, so be grateful that we are under another, if you'll excuse the expression, dispensation. But false prophets and deceivers will abound. You may recall that in the Olivet Discourse, the emphasis in the opening of that passage and in the closing of that passage hammers away that there will be deceivers and false prophets and so forth. That's the theme of Matthew 24, and that's the theme of Luke 21, and that's 2 Thessalonians chapter 2 hammers that home. And our evil peril continues for false prophets in our day. 1 John chapter 2 and 4, 2 John verse 7 are familiar passages in this area. You might be reminded as we talk about this, remember Phineas? When he took the javelin and pierced the couple that were offending God in Numbers 25, verses 7 and 8, if you want to get into that. But we'll, you know, in the interest of time, we'll keep moving. Let's see, we've done three verses in 30 minutes. Scary, isn't it? We should be through. Yeah, well, never mind. It picks up, trust me. Verse 4, it shall come to pass in that day, there's that phrase again, in that day, that the prophet shall be ashamed every one of his vision when he hath prophesied, neither shall they wear a rough garment to deceive. You may recall that a hairy mantle was sort of the distinguishing emblem of a prophet in ancient Israel. 1 Kings 19, you remember Elijah had this hairy mantle and a leather belt. And then Elisha, his protege, who he tried to shake but finally couldn't, gets the mantle of Elijah. And Elisha, he's one of the first examples in Scripture in my mind of what we call chutzpah. Because Elijah was this incredible prophet. Remember Elijah and Mount Carmel? And aren't you glad I don't have time to go into those stories? I love to go through those stories. And here's Elisha that wanted a double portion. Well, it's very amusing because if you study the career of Elijah, you'll discover he did 8 major miracles. If you study Elisha, you'll discover there were 16. So he got his double portion. And I can't resist sharing with you a legend, which I never took too seriously, but it was very colorful, that what happened to Elijah's mantle when Elisha died. When Elijah was carried off in the chariot, Elisha was his heir apparent and got the mantle and ministered. When Elisha died, there is a Jewish legend that there was no one worthy to take Elisha's role, so they took the mantle and the girdle, the leather belt, and put it in the golden altar in the temple. And the legend is that when Zechariah is officiating in the temple and receives the announcement from Gabriel that his wife is going to have John the Baptist, what's not in the scripture, but the legend has it that he's also told to reach in the golden altar and take the mantle of Elijah home. And 30 years later, when the young lad, John the Baptist, is baptizing, he was wearing the mantle of Elijah in his belt. Now, I never took this legend too seriously until I was doing research on the Ark of the Covenant for our, we did a briefing pack called The Mystery of the Lost Ark. But in researching that, we found some rabbinical arguments. The arguments had to do with the Ark of the Covenant. The writer was trying to argue that the Ark of the Covenant is hidden under the temple. See, the Ark of the Covenant was not in Herod's temple. But the golden altar apparently was, because that was the argument. Because the golden altar and the Ark of the Covenant presumably were supposed to have been hidden together. The fact that the golden altar was in the temple proves they knew where the Ark of the Covenant was, and it wasn't there because the temple wasn't finished, which is true. The Herod's temple never got finished. Wasn't quite finished. It was abandoned in about 63 A.D., and then there was the revolt in 66 A.D. It never actually technically got finished. So that's one of the rabbinical arguments that that's the reason the Ark of the Covenant was there. It was still in hiding because it wasn't finished. But the reason, the way they argue is that the golden altar was there, and it was supposed to be. Well, the fact that the golden altar was in Herod's temple blew me away, because that implies, possibly, that maybe it did contain the mantle of Elijah. Maybe John the Baptist really did wear it. Then when you see John the Baptist ministering at the Jordan, 20 miles from Jerusalem, think about it, and he's drawing such a crowd from Jerusalem that the temple authorities have to send an inquiry team to find out what's going on. Think about walking, no rental cars here, walking 20 miles to hear this guy preach. Was it popular sermons? Repent. I can imagine drawing a crowd from next door with a repentance sermon. But wearing a mantle of Elijah and all that, maybe that was part of the trial. I don't know. When it says he came in the spirit and power of Elijah, it's a colorful legend. Is it true? I don't know. But at this point, it's colorful enough that I wanted to share it with you. But we should move on. These prophets that are false prophets will be shamed. And the word there, shame, is for a criminal action or indecorous conduct. And I can give you a number of verses. They'll be in your notes. We'll move on. Verse 5. But he shall say, I am no prophet, I am a husbandman, for man taught me to keep cattle from my youth. In other words, these false prophets are going to pretend, well, they're not prophets, I just work here, you know. But now verse 6 shifts. It's one of my favorite verses. It's a strange verse. And the view I'm going to present to you, while I believe it wholeheartedly, I want to share with you right up front, is not a majority view. There are many good commentators who would take exception, or they just see it a little differently. But the verse says, "And one shall say unto him, What are these wounds in thine hands? Then he shall answer, Those with which I was wounded in the house of my friends." Well, when I first encountered that, I was a teenager and I was on a memory verse kick. I was typing up little cards. If you like to memorize Bible verses, you can get little cards, either 3x5 or smaller. Type the verse on one side, the reference on the other, and take 10 of those with you wherever you go. And the ones you learn, you put behind one thing, and the ones you miss, you put in front, and you can work through. And it's a good way to, if you're trying to memorize something, it's a way. And I was on that kick, and I was doing that sort of thing. I came across this one, wounds in the hands. Boy, that's another messianic prophecy from the Old Testament. So I typed it up and put it in my little pack of 10. And then as I started to memorize it, the more I tried to memorize it, the more trouble I got into. "One shall say unto him, What are these wounds in thine hands? Then he shall answer, Those with which I was wounded in the house of my friends." I was stumbling over the grammar a little bit, but then "in the house of my friends" bothered me. Because where was Christ wounded? He was up there on the hill. We have these Roman soldiers driving spikes into these 12x12s or whatever they were. I couldn't visualize that being called the house of my friends. You know, somehow that didn't play. "And their wounds with which he was wounded." That bothered me. Well, so you start chasing down the term friend. You discover something interesting in the scripture. In the Old Testament, there's only one guy that is really a friend of God. Who is that? Who knows who is known as the friend of God? Abraham. Sure, your authority for that is 2 Chronicles 20, verse 7, because he's known there as the friend of God. Also, James chapter 2, verse 23 in the New Testament uses the same expression uniquely of Abraham. Now, Abraham is his friend. Now, in Genesis 18, when the Lord and two angels visit him, and they have by the oaks of Mamre, God says, "Should not I tell Abraham what I'm about to do?" If you study the concept of this friendship, you'll discover friendship seems to be connected with revealing what's coming by God. When you get to the New Testament, you have the upper room, right? Chapter 14, 15, and so forth. In John chapter 15, verse 15, Jesus says, let's read it to be sure we don't miss this. Turn to John chapter 15. We're in the upper room, right? Verse 15 of John 15 says as follows, "Henceforth, I call you not servants, for the servant knoweth not what his Lord doeth, but I have called you friends, for all the things I have heard of my Father, I have made known unto you." So there again, we find something interesting. Jesus here definitively changes their status. They're no longer servants. They are his friends. His disciples were his friends. And what characterized a friend, as he uses the term he explains right here, is that the servant doesn't know what's coming, but the friends are, you let them in on the program, right? That's interesting. By the way, I think it's the motto of the Missler family, if a little bit's good, a whole lot's a lot better. If that's a good idea, let's see if we can extend it one notch. There's one guy in the Old Testament that God calls his beloved. That's Daniel. And Daniel has prophecies in spades, right? In the apocalyptic books. There's one of the disciples was not only a friend, he was the beloved disciple. Who was that? John. Who wrote the book of Revelation? Isn't that interesting? I just wonder, I can't prove it, but the concept of the beloved seems to be friendship extended, friendship squared, if you want to put it mathematically. And it seems that those were the ones that were treated even specially to a view of what was forthcoming. Well, now, if that's the case, then I got a couple problems. And maybe I solve this problem by turning, if you will, to John chapter 20, starting at verse 24. "But Thomas, one of the 12 called Didymus, was not with them when Jesus came." Now, the allusion here is that the first time, that Easter morning, Mary at the garden, you know the story. That afternoon, the two disciples to Emmaus, right? That night, the disciples of Emmaus are there, and they tell how he's risen. And behind locked doors, they're all there, they're all frightened, but who appears in the midst of them? Jesus does. And they're all frightened. He says, handle me and see, a spirit is not of flesh and bone. You know the story. Thomas wasn't there that night. Okay? By the way, you need to understand Thomas a little bit, and I won't read out the study to get into Thomas, but let's just look at one glimpse, and you'll get an insight into the personality of Thomas. We think we know Peter pretty well. We think we know John pretty well. Thomas is also one, and it's the raising of Lazarus in John 11, and Jesus is talking about that his death is coming. And he's talking about Lazarus and so forth. In verse 15, he says, I'm glad for your sakes that I was not there to the intent that ye may believe. Nevertheless, let us go unto him. And so they're going to go see Lazarus. Verse 16, then said Thomas, who is called Didymus, unto his fellow disciples, let us also go that we may die with him. Does that give you an insight? In other words, they assume that he's going there to die. We might as well go too. We might as well die too. I mean, yes, he is with him. But you see his, get an insight into his personality? Yeah? Okay. Anyway, back to John 20, verse 24. But Thomas, one of the 12, called Didymus, was not with them when Jesus came. See, I imagine these guys, after that Sunday night, ran to his buddy and said, man, you should have been at the meeting last night. Guess who showed up? You know? The other disciples there were saying to him, we have seen the Lord. But he, that's Thomas, said unto them, except I shall see in his hands the print of the nails, and put my finger into the print of the nails, and thrust my hand into his side, I will not believe. Poor Thomas. Because of that skepticism, he is called, and probably will be called throughout eternity, the doubting Thomas. I have no idea what noble acts may have come from his ministry subsequently. There are no record, but we're all going to remember Thomas as the guy that was born in Missouri.

0: Right? Verse 26. And after 8 days, again, his disciples were inside, and Thomas was with him. Then came Jesus, the doors being shut, and stood in the midst and said, "Peace be unto you." Then saith he to Thomas, imagine if you were Thomas, and imagine you had said this a week ago, and now the Lord shows up and he singles you out, Thomas. "Reach here thy finger, and behold my hands, and reach here thy hand, and thrust it into my side, and be not faithless, but believing." Can you imagine how Thomas must have felt? The Lord knows everything that we say. Those idle remarks a week ago, a month ago, a year ago. He knows, he hears. Little kid asks his grandpa, "Does God see me all the time?" With a kind of worried look on his face. Grandpa said, "God loves you so much he can't take his eyes off you." Verse 28, Thomas answered and said unto him, "My Lord and my God." Jesus said unto him, "Thomas, because thou hast seen me, thou hast believed. Blessed are they that have not seen and yet have believed." Familiar story to all of us, but now let's apply something I think we've learned. One of the trademarks, I guess, in a sense, of our ministry is that these 66 books we call the Bible, although penned by 40 different guys over thousands of years, are an integrated message. Every detail, every number, every place name is there by supernatural engineering, so we can justifiably have a healthy respect for every detail. Now let's go back and re-examine Zechariah 13, verse 6. "And one shall say unto him, What are these wounds in thine hands? Then he shall answer, Those with which I was wounded in the house of my friends." You see, the wounds are already there, which means this event occurs after the crucifixion. But where does it occur? In the house of his friends, among his disciples. And when you get that far in your understanding, it hits you across the forehead like a 2x4. What really wounded Jesus Christ was not the nails by the Roman soldiers. What wounded him was the faithlessness of his own. "What are these wounds in thine hands? Those with which I was wounded in the house of my friends." Can't prove it. And there are some competent scholars that wouldn't necessarily agree with me, but I believe verse 6 is an allusion to that experience that was recorded in John chapter 20, verses 24 through 29. But then it continues from that point to, again, we leap forward into this time of turmoil. Verse 7, "Awake, O sword, against my shepherd, and against the man that is my fellow, saith the Lord of hosts. Smite the shepherd, and the sheep shall be scattered, and I will turn my hand upon the little ones." God says, "Awake, O sword, against my shepherd." We're not talking about the false Christ here. We're talking, who's the good shepherd? Jesus Christ. That part's easy. "And against the man," that's interesting, "that is my fellow." Now, here requires a little explanation. The Hebrew word here is an unusual word. It refers, it's only here, and it's also in Leviticus 1, 2, 3, 4, 5, 6, 7, 8, 9 times. The word fellow is, we use it a little broadly, but the word here refers to persons that are united in law, rights, and privileges. It comes from a verb meaning to bind together. The Hebrew term for people comes from the same root. It means to be united with a common origin or interest. God is speaking of one who is my companion, my associate, my friend, my confidant, the one united to me, the one who I associate with myself, my equal, my nearest of kin, is what the term implies. It is impossible to state in any stronger terms the unimpeachable deity of the Messiah of Israel. In John chapter 10, verse 30, I and the Father are one, he declares. And in John chapter 14, we were in the upper discourse. I meant to have you hold my place there. In John 14, verse 10, believest thou not that I am in the Father and the Father in me? The words that I speak unto you, I speak not of myself, but the Father that dwelleth in me, he doeth the works. Believe me that I am in the Father and the Father in me, or else believe me for the very work's sake. Verily, verily, I say unto you, he that believeth on me, the works that I do shall he do also, and greater than these shall he do, because I go unto my Father. And on he goes there. Very interesting intimacy. Now, in Zechariah 7 here, it says, against the man who is my fellow. The word man speaks to his humanity. The word term fellow used here implies his deity. So we know who he's speaking of, but notice what it says. Smite the shepherd. The good shepherd is going to be smited. When was he smited? On the cross. Psalm 22. My God, he declares. The only time he doesn't call him Father. Smite the shepherd. 2 Corinthians 5:21, he was made sin for us. Philippians 2:8, he humbled himself, obedient even unto the cross. Now, it's interesting that this verse is quoted in Matthew 26:31 as being fulfilled. The question that may lurk behind us, is it completely fulfilled? Matthew 26, verse 31, Jesus is at the Mount of Olives after the supper that night. Verse 31, Jesus said unto them, all ye shall be offended because of me this night, for it is written, I will smite the shepherd, and the sheep of the flock shall be scattered abroad. But after I am raised up again, I will go before you into Galilee. He is quoting this verse from Zechariah, that I will smite the shepherd, and the sheep of the flock shall be scattered abroad. Now, most of us, the same passage occurs in Mark 14, verse 27. This clearly applies, it expressly applies, to the disciples that night. From that night on, they're scattered, right? It turns out, I believe the application is larger than just the disciples. The word sheep here is in the feminine singular collective. It's used to speak metaphorically of Israel, to show both the unity of the flock as well as their helplessness and dependence upon the Lord, their shepherd. The Lord's their shepherd. Psalm 23, the Lord is my shepherd, speaks that same kind of an idea. The verb shall be scattered is not in the third feminine singular, which would stress the unity, but rather it's the third feminine plural, emphasizing the fact of the consequent dispersion, or just diaspora, that unity will be destroyed and they'll be dispersed far and wide. And some of the exegetical experts, like Unger, Feinberg, and others, believe that this verse includes not just the disciples, which is obvious to us because it's quoted in Matthew, but also embraces the dispersion of Israel that has occurred for the last 2,000 years. Verse 8, it shall come to pass that in all the land, saith the Lord, two parts therein shall be cut off and die, but the third part be left therein. See, just as there was in chapter 11, there's a gap of time between the rejection of the Messiah and the period we're dealing with. In that gap, in that interval is expressed in Gabriel's program for Daniel in Daniel chapter 9, verse 26. That gap we've talked a lot about, it shows up here again, because we go right from that rejection. As far as Israel's concerned, they're set aside until this time that we're seeing here. We see this gap between the rejection and the great tribulation. That occurred in chapter 11, verses 15 to 17 and so on.
1: 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Today's Bible teacher was Chuck Missler, teaching through the book of Zechariah.

0: and especially on a beautiful spring Saturday before Father's Day. 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So put Saturday, the 5th of September, in your diary.
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0: one of the doctors said, it's not today you should prepare yourself for, but it's tomorrow.
1: What happens when the reality of parenting looks nothing like you expected?
0: We were in that waiting room while he was having both those scans and we just prayed for a miracle. I was like, I don't know what to do. If things go poorly here, I can't even think about what that would mean.
1: You're listening to Messages of Hope and I'm Jo Chamberlain. Today we're sharing Ben's journey to becoming a father and where he found hope in unexpected challenges. Ben and his wife Zoe were very excited to become parents. They planned out when and how it should happen, wanting to have children while they still felt young and full of energy. But then various challenges and career developments got in the way, and things didn't really go to their initial plan. Eventually, however, they had success with IVF and received the wonderful news that Zoe was pregnant. Ben, how did you feel to hear that news?
0: I came home, Zoe had this grin on her face, and I just knew straight away. Didn't need to show me anything, I just knew. It was mind-blowing to think that we had this little person growing alongside us. And I remember when we went for all those regular scans, that first, like, confirmation scan, I don't know if they even call it that, but they put the ultrasound device on, and I saw one kind of little head, and then she kept moving it around, and we saw another kind of head, and I thought, is that two? And sure enough, she goes, here's your baby and here's another one.
1: Wow.
0: I was elated. I was over the moon. I cannot describe that feeling well enough. It's just something that you experience, right?
1: I can only imagine what joy you would have felt when you first found out not only that you were having a baby, but you were having twins.
0: Man, they were beautiful coming out. If you're a dad and you're like, I don't know, there might be a bit of apprehension about that whole stage, but it's just incredible to see your two little kids coming out and taking their first breath in the world. It's really cool.
1: So after a couple of ups and downs during your wife Zoe's pregnancy, your two beautiful twins were born, Abby and Gabe. Abby was healthy and well, but Gabe was faced with a few challenges. Ben, tell me more about what happened with Gabe.
0: Gabe unfortunately got sick. He had some difficulty breathing for a time. We solved that, but then he got an infection, and that infection kind of spread throughout his whole body. And it got to the point that we were very much told to prepare for the worst. And so that was a real confronting moment. It's pretty different to what we had envisioned, particularly with Zoe being a midwife. She was picturing this very normal, natural birth.
1: How were you feeling at that time?
0: I remember being pretty emotionally broken in the bathroom, in the hospital, just thumping on the wall. Just pretty raw emotion.
1: Yeah, I can imagine. What was going through your head when you were told that Gabe may not have long to live?
0: So I have a faith. I've walked with God and Jesus my whole life. I've gone through periods of harder moments with that relationship. And this experience, I was like, I don't know what to do. If things go poorly here, I can't even think about what that would mean. I would be very angry with God. We were pregnant once before, but it was a miscarriage, and I remember being angry at that moment as well, but I remember walking out at night one time, as I do, and God gave me the message that it's going to be okay. So there was a lot of comfort in that no matter how squirrely life gets, there is a path forward that God has planned. So then fast forward to this, I'm like, I don't see that plan. I'm in the middle of it. I don't know what to do. My wife is going through all sorts of processes herself, right? Like, she's just given birth. There's hormones everywhere, trying to figure out breastfeeding with one happy, healthy baby. And then this other baby, this struggling touch and go kind of thing. Yeah, I was really challenged by that whole stage, trying to figure out what God is wanting from that.
1: Because you even got to a point where it was pretty dire there for a while, wasn't it?
0: I remember at one point the doctors were negotiating with the x-ray team. There was a bit of to and fro about how many different things they were ordering for him. And the doctor pretty point blank said, look, we have a baby that's in the middle of multiple simultaneous organ failure. We need support right now. So that's pretty hard to hear as a parent. One of the doctors said, it's not today you should prepare yourself for, but it's tomorrow. So that was the day we called in someone and we had Gabe baptized. And yeah, very strange feelings. But we were in that waiting room while he was having both those scans and we just prayed for a miracle.

0: 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If today's story impacts you in any way, we'd love to hear about it. You can reach out to us by visiting our website, messagesofhope.org.au, or send us a message on Facebook. Just search for Messages of Hope. Everything's gonna be alright. Ben and Zoe's life was turned upside down when their son Gabe was born with a number of life-threatening health challenges. Ben shared that while they waited to hear the results of the latest scan, all they could do was pray to God for a miracle. Ben, you believed God was there with you in that situation and that you could pray to him at that time. How did that shape how you saw the situation you were in?
1: Yeah, it was a source of comfort as much as it could be, even though there was this tension of like, God, what are you doing? Why are you doing this? I know that this whole circumstance is in your hands, but I wish it was solved.
0: Was there hope?
1: Yeah, I think coming out of that, where we just bared our hearts to God, there was a sense of hope. And then everything just turned around at that point. It was very strange. The scans came back and the whole team of specialists were confused. The blood clot that was right near his heart had just gone, and it was quite a big blood clot. A junior doctor said, oh, it must have been reabsorbed into the system, but the head of cardiology was like, not a blood clot that size, not that quick. So they were like, don't know where it's gone, but it should have been picked up on the scan, but it's not there, so...
0: That's indescribable.
1: Yeah, yeah. Our God is faithful.
0: Wow, what a story. I know that Gabe still faces many health challenges, but let's talk about your experience of becoming a father to twins. What was that first experience of realising you're actually a dad now like?
1: Yeah, I remember when they were born, they were so vulnerable, right? They were so little. And I'm like, I'm strong, I don't want to break them accidentally. And I think that's a thought that a lot of dads have, right? When kids are so little, there's a bit of a fear there. And I think a lot of young guys steer away from kids because it's kind of like you don't want to hurt them. But it was really cool to jump in there and change their nappy, for example, and get to know them before they can even open their eyes.
0: Yeah, I see the role of the father being quite unique to the mother as well. I see that there might be so many self-help books out there to how to be a good mum, how to be a good parent, but do you see as a father your distinct, unique role?
1: I read this article recently about even though kids have a preference about which parent they kind of gravitate towards, the importance of that other parent, usually the dad, should not be underestimated. And primarily that comes down to the socialization aspect, right? Like you've got the mother who's their grounding, their source of support, their everything, their literally their food source.
0: Yeah, the nurturer.
1: Yeah. And so this is where they go for comfort. When those needs are met, then they start probing outwards and who's there but dad. So being the dad there, that's their first experience of socializing, right? And from there, their little brains work out whether it's safe to play with other people. And so being the dad there is their first chance they get to play and form relationships and connections. And that's such an honored position to be in.
0: So how does that look for you and your children?
1: Like Abby herself, she was like playing with blocks. And then at a moment, she just stood up and she started like winching a little bit. And I asked, do you want Dada to come play with you? And she just gives this definite big nod saying, yes, Dada, please. So we just sit there and we just play. And that's really special, I think. And so just playing with blocks, something so trivial, just being present with the kids is really special. And it means that they know that these different people are safe people.
0: Oh, that's so lovely. So in all of your expectations of what you thought being a father would be like, how has that been different from the reality of it, especially with twins?
1: I think you don't appreciate just how much is required to look after a single kid and then to have two kids. There's just no time for anything. And I think there's a common feeling of not providing everything you can for your kids. From my understanding, I think that's a common feeling that a lot of parents feel, a guilt perhaps, that they want to be providing more but can't always meet the needs of their kids. And that's just kind of inbuilt, I think, when you've got twins. There's times where they've got no option. If I'm changing the nappy of one and the other's getting upset, I cannot change that circumstance. They need to deal with that. But I think that's something that God provides, all the resources we need. We rise to meet whatever circumstances that he puts us in. And I think that's important to remember, that as out of depth we feel a lot of the time, we've got these two cool kids that are along the journey with us.

0: 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Are you struggling to cope with the challenges of parenting? At Messages of Hope, we offer resources for finding the hope and strength to get through when the parenting journey isn't as simple as you thought. 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So what have you learned about fatherhood that could be helpful to our listeners today?
1: God is always with us and loving us. That provides me a lot of comfort when, it's 2 a.m. Abby, you've been awake for 4 hours. Can you please just sleep? But no, God is with us there and he knows the struggles of parenting. And the keeping in mind of what's important, right? Like short term, these things are really hard, right? But they're just short term, fleeting things. The more important thing is that relationship with your kids and God. That's the key part.
0: When you talk about God being with you, what does that actually look like for you?
1: I actually had a bit of a dream before the kids were born. And in that dream was this beautiful girl. I would say 7 to 10 years old, like that kind of time. And she was spinning around and she was just a beautiful girl. Like I had this really strong connection to her. Like she felt like my daughter. And then a week later I had another dream of this little boy. And this little boy, he was like missing legs, which was super interesting. I was like, he's kind of waddling around, but gee, I love him. And it's all very metaphorical, but I felt that same closeness of like my son. This was before we found out we were having twins, and I was like, I don't understand this. How does that work? That one was my daughter, that one was my son. I don't get that. And then later I found out we were having twins, and I was like, oh, that makes sense. It makes a lot of sense. And so from the get-go, I just viscerally knew that we were having a boy and a girl, and we chose not to find out. And then they came out, and it was a boy and a girl, and the boy had some challenges. So I have no doubt that God knew things so far in advance and equipped me with what I needed to know at the time. So that's the kind of thing I keep in mind day to day, that God does have an overarching plan for me as an individual. Yeah, and that's a source of comfort.
0: Do you see that then as God preparing the way for you, God preparing your heart, God preparing you for the struggles ahead?
1: Yeah, like I don't necessarily know what the future holds, but I do know that God is more faithful than we are and more faithful than we can even comprehend. So he will give us what we need when we need it. Yeah, that I've seen firsthand. There's the academic knowing that he is with you and providing all these things. Then there's the heart knowledge that, hold on, God really knows what's going on here. He's got it all in his hands. I can stop worrying about this aspect and that aspect. God's really got control over this whole situation. When you can't think because you haven't slept, that's really comforting.
0: Yeah, just knowing that somebody else is in control sometimes is a good release to go, I can be at peace here because I know somebody else is in charge.
1: Yeah, it's humbling because you can't be operating at 100% at that point and you can feel the weight of the world. But then to be able to give some of that burden up and let go of it is a freeing thing.
0: Just as God was there for Ben in his parenting journey, God is there for you too, in whatever challenges you're facing. You can turn to him and trust that he has great plans. To hear more about how much God loves and cares for fathers and for you, visit messagesofhope.org.au. And if you'd like to hear more of this family story and what Ben has learned in becoming a father, you can listen to the extended interview on our podcast. 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I'm Jo Chamberlain. 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

0: You, our listeners, say, I love it when the artists talk about their song. So I thought I'd take that a bit further. I'm Alida Robinson, and each Wednesday morning, I'll be musically speaking about our artists, their lives, their music, new release albums, interviews with the artists, and much more. 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

I began to write this song watching my mom care for her mom and dad as they were passing away. And they passed away within a year of each other. And seeing sickness change the people that raised her, seeing their minds change, and so many things were just taking a turn, and watching her bear the weight of that. My mom is a believer. She loves Jesus. She's the one I go to first when I need somebody to pray for me. But watching her deal with this as they passed away, that was tough. And being a pastor for a long time, walking people through loss, there's this moment when we are suddenly very aware of their absence. The world seems quieter. You realize you're not going to hear their voice again. And in those moments, along with that, you feel the last moments of their life here. And there was pain, and there was suffering, or there was tragedy, or there was weakness, or there were wrong choices, and your mind is cluttered with the last thing you remember. And then your only hope is in something you've never seen. And as believers, we have a lot of faith for ourselves, but sometimes it's hard to have faith for others, especially when we've never been where they're going, and all we have is God's word to tell us. It's in those moments I've got to make sure that I'm in God's word for him to tell me what the truth is. We've grown up with a lot of beliefs. We grow up hearing a lot of things. But one of the scriptures that just grabbed my heart is in the book of Luke, when Jesus raises from the dead and he walks in to greet the disciples and says, "Peace be with you." And how they did not have a file in their heads for what was happening, because he was gone and now he's back. No one comes back, right? So they're processing this. And to comfort them, what does he show them? The risen Jesus, the risen Savior, still has something to remind them of where he was and who he was. He shows them his scars. When we lose someone, our only faith and comfort has got to come from the Father. It's not going to come from here, because all we see are reminders that we don't have them. So what we've got to do is we've got to ask God to help us release our ideas of who I knew that loved one was. And I've got to start focusing on who they are now. They are with Jesus. They are being held by the hands that bear the only scars in heaven.

0: Momentum, helping men succeed in life.
1: Hi, it's Tim from Momentum. What if we as men were able to accept where justice truly resides? There's so much injustice in our world, isn't there? But when we personally face injustice, that's when it really becomes relevant to us. So if you're in a situation that you feel like you've been treated unjustly, what do you do with that? Well, you know, there's a worldly way that will often involve taking matters into our own hands, and sometimes that can just do more harm than good. Then there's also a biblical way of dealing with injustice, one where the Lord himself says, "Vengeance is mine." In other words, take your hands off and trust that I will bring you the justice in the right way and at the right time. Now, that is way easier said than done, but this is true wisdom, to wait on God and he will vindicate you at the proper time.
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0: Yeah. You know, I struggle too, right? But it's all good.
1: Let it rain.
0: Cause you see,
1: let it rain.
0: I've got hope. And I know how to fight.

0: Darwin, through his research, found that species do change, and they change a lot. This is observational science. But then Darwin took his ideas one step further and said that one kind of organism turned into another kind, that all the species on Earth, from bananas to hummingbirds, are related to one another. It's this idea of one kind turning into another kind that contradicts the Bible. The biblical kind is not the same thing as species. Tigers and lions are part of the cat kind. Horses and zebras belong to the equid or horse kind, and so on. Species do change, but it's not evolution. We never see one kind of creature turning into another. That's because organisms reproduce according to their kind, just like the Bible says. I'm David Reeves. Truly, the heavens declare the glory of God.
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2: I think the first time I turned it on was to hear Dad talking, which was really nice to hear him on the radio, but also the music is very up-to-date. Mm-hmm. It wasn't like turning on some Christian radio where you think, oh, gosh. It's very contemporary and easy to listen to. I enjoyed the parenting spot, I think it's called, or something like that. That was really interesting because to get a Christian perspective on raising kids is, you know, a great thing too, which you can't find anywhere.
3: Business owners, do you feel your operation is running below full potential, that things aren't working out as planned, the long hours and low profitability are stressful, and you're unsure of the future? If this is you, business as usual is not the way to go. The good news is your situation can be turned around. All the wisdom you need is in the Bible, our handbook for business. Join me, Peter Fitzgerald, at 8:15 each Monday morning and tap into the handbook principles that will help you thrive in

0: The introduction of a baby into the family and the responsibilities of each parent that go along with a new addition can be quite a challenge for many couples. There is often conflict surrounding whose job it is to perform particular tasks, and this can lead to a disconnected relationship. We'll discuss this further on the next 4-Minute Focus, so stay tuned. Hi, I'm Brett Ryan for a 4-Minute Focus where we offer practical advice from Focus on the Family, Australia. We recently received this question from an exasperated husband who asked, "Is there some way to get my wife to stop complaining about the job I'm doing as a parent? I'm a young dad who's struggling to be a good husband and father, but no matter what I do, my wife tells me that I'm not pulling my weight. If you ask me, I spend a lot of time with my kids. Every night when I come home, I get down on the floor and play with them. I like to wrestle with my 2-year-old son, but she expects me to do things that I don't know how to do and never thought of doing. Things like getting meals and changing nappies. I'm getting tired of her complaining. What should I do?" Here, as in every other area of married life, open and clear communication is the key to mutual understanding and a successful relationship. Many couples never talk to each other about their parenting expectations, nor are they willing to open up and share their fears and struggles they're facing as they take on the challenge of caring for a child. In most cases, both of them are doing the best they can and both of them are feeling a little insecure. The first step towards resolving this difficulty is to talk about these thoughts and feelings in an honest and non-threatening way. You and your wife need to sit down and discuss this issue calmly and rationally. We suggest you look for an opportune moment to let her know what you're feeling. At the same time, let her know that you're eager and willing to help and learn. She'll probably appreciate this more than you realize. As you prepare for this conversation, try to be aware of how God-ordained gender distinctions may be impacting your relationship in this particular instance. Nature has delegated the functions of pregnancy, childbearing, nursing, and nurturing to the woman. As a result, mothers tend to have an immediate and intuitive connection with a new baby, whereas fathers sometimes feel uncomfortable and out of their element. When asked to step in and lend a hand, it can be really difficult. Women often say they want their husbands to assist with parenting tasks like nappies and feeding the baby, but when dad tries to help, mum jumps in to correct everything he's doing. This leads to greater irritation on both sides, and the husband shrinks from trying to help next time, fearing that his attempts will be criticised. Keep these thoughts in mind. They may provide you with some helpful insight into the conflict you've been experiencing in your marriage. God designed babies to benefit from the love and care of both parents, and you and your spouse were designed to fall in love with your child. None of this can happen unless you spend time together. Some dads complain that they're unfamiliar with baby's routine, but childcare skills can be learned. This is yet another area in which husbands and wives need to be patient with one another and cut each other some slack. We would highly recommend you to be better informed and download our free Talking About Early Parenting video modules. You can find that at familycast.com.au. It's vital that you and your wife learn to function as a team. We believe that will make all the difference. I'm Brett Ryan for Focus on the Family Australia, inviting you to join us again for the next edition of A 4-Minute Focus.
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3: G'day business owners, Peter Fitzgerald with the Handbook for Business. Let's talk about growth. From the day a business opens, it just wants to grow, and the owner must decide by which of three options. One, growth by addition, whereby the number of transactions completed slowly increases as determined by the owner's vision and resources. Two, growth by multiplication is the ability to complete a larger number of transactions, perhaps through multiple outlets. And three, exponential growth is the ability to complete an unlimited and increasing number of transactions without any system failures. Biblically, addition can be seen as the Israelites conquered 33 cities one by one to take the promised land. Multiplication is one of the principles God used in creation. The first command was to be fruitful and multiply. Exponential growth helps explain how the infinite universe came to be. My counsel for business owners? Seek God's will as you look for different ways to grow beyond the usual addition model. Consider a typical restaurant owner operating one outlet. Since opening in 1955, Ray Kroc grew to 43,000 outlets with a great vision and incredible systems. What began as growth by multiplication soon became exponential. Why not get the team together and brainstorm how to 10x your current sales with a multiplication model, or 1,000x with an exponential model? Biblically, multiplication requires death before new life emerges. For the Israelites, their old life as slaves had to die. For farmers, it's the planted seed that dies to produce new growth. To you, it's likely your outdated business model needs to die in order to grow. The Bible, our handbook counsel for today, Mark 4:8. Seed fell on good ground and it grew up, producing fruit that increased 30, 60, 100 times. Thanks for listening to this handbookforbusiness.com.au podcast.
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5: Hey, it's Mike from Big Daddy Weave. A little bit of the story behind the song Jesus, I Believe. The song doesn't really land anywhere as much as it is just pointing to a posture.

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We can make some decisions in that. And I think that for us in Big Daddy Weave, over the last few years, we've been through difficult seasons and we've been through amazing seasons.

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I believe you have good intentions for my life. 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I choose to stand in this place of trusting in you, not leaning on my own understanding, but really believing that you're a God who straightens our paths.

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Sometimes I've been a really wishy-washy guy in my life, but I sense the faithfulness of God and the assurance that we have in Jesus calling me deeper into a place of just saying, God, for better or for worse, I believe in you and I trust in you with all my heart.

0: Here on Sunburnt Souls, we explore life, faith, and our mental well-being. Here to share more is Dave Quack.
1: I've got a gentleman in my life that every time I say g'day to him, he goes, g'day mate, you busy? It's always the first thing he says. He loves being busy. He wants everyone to be busy. He likes it when you're busy. Now, don't get me wrong. I value hard work and I think we've got a purpose in life that we need to live out. But that's different from being busy for the sake of being busy. Now, some nations are trialling the four-day work week, where people come to work and have lower stress and there's less burnout. And interestingly, overall, the companies who implement this are still making the same amount of revenue as before. If you want to be healthy in your mental well-being for year after year after year, toxic busyness has to go. It doesn't mean you won't have bursts of busyness now and then, but just don't let busyness be the baseline from which you operate.
0: For more candid conversations on faith and mental well-being, check out sunburntsouls.com.

have ignored you. So busy doing your work that we forgot that this was for you. Arms wide to our homeless savior, but arms crossed to our homeless neighbor. On bended knee, unite us all, set us free.

0: Ben Fuller is a Christian music artist who's not shy about his past struggles with drugs and alcohol.
1: There was a point where I was drinking, 15 to 17 beers every night.
0: That was before Ben had an encounter with Jesus Christ.
1: The only thing that stopped me from using was accepting Christ as my Lord and Savior.
0: At the root of Ben's addiction was an emptiness deep inside. There's a cure for that. Billy Graham explains it.
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3: 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Did you know that St. Luke's Anglican Church in White Hills started in the 1800s and St. Clement's Anglican Church in Huntley in the very early 1900s? 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So put Saturday, the 5th of September, in your diary.
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0: Back to Genesis with Dr. John Morris, scientist and creation researcher with the Institute for Creation Research. Dr. Morris, how primitive was early man?
1: Chris, early man was never primitive in an evolutionary sense at all. In the beginning, man was created in the image of God with great ability, even able to communicate with God face to face. All this was before sin, however, and we've been deteriorating ever since. Evidence continues to accumulate that long ago man was highly sophisticated, evidently even performing brain surgery. Skulls have been found with holes drilled in them for surgical reasons, and the person had survived. No, Chris, there never were primitive humans. There were some with less technology and not much education, but Stone Age cultures exist today. This is a level of civilization, but not an evolutionary stage, and it's been that way ever since, back in Genesis.
0: For free information on creation, visit us on the web at www.icr.org.
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4: Welcome to Bigger Questions. Today's show is recorded live in Brisbane in partnership with ISCAST, also known as Christians in Science, at their 11th Conference on Science and Christianity. Today's big question, do the heavens declare the glory of God? We're asking this question today to three astronomers, and we have a stellar lineup here today. It gets better. My first guest is Dr. Jennifer Wiseman. Jennifer is an astronomer, author and speaker. She's one of the world's leading astronomers, holding a PhD in astronomy from Harvard, and she's even discovered a comet, Wiseman's skiff, in 1987. Please welcome Dr. Jennifer Wiseman. My next guest is Professor Ken Freeman. Ken is Duffield Professor of Astronomy at Mount Stromlo Observatory at the Australian National University. Ken is an eminent astronomer and a pioneer in the field of dark matter, and in 2012 was awarded the Prime Minister's Prize for Science. Please welcome Professor Ken Freeman. And my third guest is Dr. Luke Barnes. Luke is a postdoctoral researcher at Western Sydney University. He has published papers in the field of galaxy formation and on the fine-tuning of the universe for life. And he's also published a book with Geraint Lewis, A Fortunate Universe. Please welcome Dr. Luke Barnes. Well, welcome all to Bigger Questions today. Today's event is a little bit like three astronomers walk into a bar. What happens next? Well, we're about to find out. So anyway, so as we begin, we want to deal with the big questions in this show. So I want to get your thoughts on poor Pluto. It was once the ninth planet of our solar system, but more recently has been downgraded and no longer a planet. So how do you feel about poor Pluto?
5: I'm here to report that Pluto is doing just fine. In fact, we just sent a probe near it, New Horizons probe, and took pictures, and we know that Pluto's doing well, so I think we can feel better about it.
4: That's okay. Excellent. That's good to know. Okay, well, to kick off bigger questions, we do like to ask a couple of smaller questions. We do try to have a bit of fun on the show. Today we're asking three astronomers if the heavens declare the glory of God, so I thought I'd test you on how much do you know about the science of Star Wars? Now, Star Wars, of course, is the world's most popular space series. Now, do you feel qualified at all? Are you fans of the show?
5: Yeah. Well, which Star Wars?
4: We're not going to get that far. I suppose there's a whole bunch of them. Yeah. You inspired by Star Wars at all?
6: My four-year-old would nail this, so I've got to live up to his standard.
4: Okay, right. Well, anyway, well, there's two questions, both multiple choice. Question one, to overcome the massive distances between stars, spaceships in Star Wars use a special form of propulsion. What is it? Is it A, hyperdrive, B, warp drive, C, a V8, or D, a giant rubber band? So which of those is the form of propulsion used in Star Wars?
6: Is it ludicrous speed?
4: Bonus point, but not quite. It's one of these four. Thank you.
5: I vote A.
4: A, that's pretty good. Yeah. Anyone else? What do you take, Ken?
7: Go B.
4: You go B. I wouldn't, but yeah, you can try. what about you, Luke? Which one are you going to go?
6: Well, with that hint, I might go A.
4: Okay. Well, the answer actually, surprisingly, is A. That's right. Yes. A was. Yeah. B warp drive is actually from Star Trek, unfortunately. And I'm not sure about V8s or rubber bands. Now, the concept of travelling through hyperspace to overcome the massive distances between stars, is it really fantasy or is it scientifically plausible?
6: I have actually seen research done on this. So with Geraint Lewis, who I wrote the book with, there've been papers written on what are called warp drives.
4: Yeah.
6: If you get the right sort of weirdness happening in general relativity, you can get from A to B faster than the speed of light.
7: Wow.
6: But you've got to bend space-time and do all sorts of other things that sound like they're from science fiction.
4: Okay.
6: But so the story is we don't know if that form of energy exists, but if it does, then, yeah, we could totally nail that. Don't worry about it.
4: Around, okay, you put it in a little spaceship and fly off as well and attack the Death Star. Great. Okay. Question two. According to the book, The Science of Star Wars, which is the most notorious astrophysical error in the Star Wars movies?
6: Oh, I know this already.
5: I
4: okay.
5: Know.
4: Oh, well, yeah. Well, okay. Okay. Well, there's four options. Multiple choice. Okay. This A is that the Star Wars depicts many habitable planets across the galaxy. Is it B that Han Solo claimed that his ship, the Millennium Falcon, was very fast because it made the Kessel Run in 12 parsecs? Is it C, Star Wars depicts a planet Tatooine orbiting a binary star system? Or was it D, the creation of the character Jar Jar Binks in Episode 1, The Phantom Menace? So I think you've already got a... Which one are you going for there, Luke? You think?
6: Yeah, definitely going for parsecs.
4: You're
6: going
4: to go for B, parsecs?
5: I was going to go for the Kessel Run, the same one, until you mentioned Jar Jar Binks, which I can't stand. So I actually think that was a worse error.
4: Just to make sure that you don't get this one wrong, we're talking astrophysical errors,
6: errors. It's an astronomical error.
4: That's true, yes, yes. And what about you, Ken? Which one are you
8: going to go for? Parsecs.
4: You're going to go for parsecs as well? Yes. And the answer, of course, is B. A parsec is,
5: It's a unit of distance, not speed.
4: Exactly right. And, of course, well, the creation of Jar Jar Binks was possibly also an error, as he's considered one of the most hated characters in the history of film. But technically, it's not an astrophysical error, although perhaps an astronomical one. So, congratulations to our three astronomers. You are out of this world, for you got two of our two smaller questions right. Big round of applause. Now, there are a number of things that Star Wars got right about the universe, because it was once thought that planets outside our solar system were quite rare and that planets couldn't orbit binary systems. So, Jennifer, you study stars and planetary formations. So, your thoughts on modern astronomical discoveries which inform this?
5: Right. So, it's really become common now to discover planets around other stars. And we didn't know, you know, just two or three decades ago, we didn't know of any planets around other stars, orbiting stars other than our sun. And now, given our developments in telescope technology, we have detected thousands of planets outside our solar system. And the statistics would make it seem that perhaps most stars have at least one planet. So planets are common, they got that right, and planets can orbit double stars, so they got that right too.
4: So you could have a sunset with two, like Luke Skywalker sitting there watching the with the beautiful music in the background.
5: Yes, yes.
4: Okay, yeah. So do you think there could be a galaxy with desert planets like Tatooine, ice planets like Hoth, and forest moons like Endor? Is that plausible scientifically?
5: Yes, yes, and yes. Yes.
4: in the same galaxy, perhaps?
5: It's just a matter of... you know, how the planets formed and how close they are to their parent star and their history of formation as to what kinds of elements might be available to that planet and its atmosphere. So theoretically, it's all very possible, but, you know, we're still looking. So.
4: Mm. Now, Ken, you spent a long time researching dark matter. Now, this is a bit different to the dark side of the Force, isn't it? Is that right?
8: Yeah, I believe so.
4: Now, forgive my universe, but isn't most of the universe dark? So what exactly is dark matter?
8: Well, it's dark. And that's pretty much all we know about it at this point.
4: I do have more questions about this dark matter.
8: In fact, it's getting more mysterious rather than less mysterious as time goes on. I can talk to you for great length about what it's not, because we've actually looked for various kinds of dark matter and failed to find them, but we don't know what it is.
4: Right.
8: This is really quite a problem at the moment.
4: Yeah, so how did you discover this thing that you don't know that you've discovered?
8: The way you discover dark matter is just by its gravitating effect. And gravity is actually pretty easy to measure in astronomy. You just look at objects that are rotating, like spiral galaxies. You see how fast they're rotating, and that straight away gives you a measure of how much mass there is, and that's really what we did.
4: Mm-hmm.
8: This all goes back into the early 70s. But it does depend on the assumption that Newton's inverse square law that we heard mentioned earlier in the day, that that inverse square law is correct in a region in which it, in the region of acceleration in which it hasn't been tested. The Newton's laws have been pretty well tested in the solar system.
4: Mm-hmm.
8: Pluto is our outermost planet. The inverse square law works really well.
4: Mm-hmm.
8: When you go to galaxies, I mean, galaxies have huge masses, but they have also enormous sizes, and the acceleration in the outer parts of a galaxy is 10 to the minus 5 of the acceleration of Pluto's orbit. As Pluto goes around in a circle, it's accelerating
4: mm-hmm.
8: all the time. So we're operating in a region where it hasn't been tested. Now, that didn't stop. That, everyone knows that assumption is made, and that hasn't stopped the paradigm of dark matter really catching on. It completely transformed our understanding of how the universe works, how galaxies form.
4: Mm-hmm.
8: But it is still an assumption, and a number of people are looking to see if there are alternative laws of gravity that would let you walk away from dark matter as dark matter gets harder and harder to determine what it is.
4: Mm. Yeah. So where is it? Where is this dark matter?
8: Well, it's really everywhere. The room is full of it. Excuse me. That was not intended.
4: So what then are the implications then of this dark matter, something that's so common, so important, yet we just can't actually see, taste, or touch, or whatever? Like, what's the implications of
8: this? I suppose the biggest implication was that galaxies could form as quickly as they did. Now, they didn't form very quickly, as Jennifer said, 13.8 billion years it's taken. But if it wasn't for dark matter, the galaxies could not have formed in that time. There just wouldn't be enough mass.
4: Mm-hmm.
8: As I say, the room is full of it. It's passing straight through your body, and you don't feel a thing.
4: Wow. So it's just, obviously, it's a massive mystery of science at the moment.
8: It is.
4: Yeah. So, Jennifer, now you discovered a comet, the Wiseman's Gift. Now, what was it like when you discovered this comet?
5: So this was really an unexpected, amazing event. I was just an undergraduate student. I was trying to learn what astronomers actually do. I had a chance as a student to go with a group. A wonderful professor at my university would take a group of students every year out to Lowell Observatory, which is in Flagstaff, Arizona, which, by the way, is where Pluto was discovered. Okay. But I was just learning how to scan these photographs of the sky taken with a telescope there, and at that point they were still using these glass plates. Anybody seen a glass photographic plate here? Mm-hmm. Yes. So I was looking at these pictures of the night sky taken with the telescope when there were distributions of stars in these images. I was scanning them. I was supposed to find a bunch of asteroids, and the way you find them is you look at two pictures that were taken just a few hours apart from each other, and the stars won't move in that short amount of time, but anything in the nearby solar system will kind of jump in position between those two exposures. And I wasn't finding any asteroids as I was supposed to, but I did find this thing that had a long tail, and it looked like a comet. Now, it turns out that it was actually just streaking across during the exposure time, but nevertheless, it was an unexpected object, and we went back out with the telescope to see if we could find it again, which we did. And so the Minor Planet Center in Massachusetts that keeps track of this stuff decided this was a newly discovered comet, and they named it. I didn't have anything to do with that, but they named it after myself and Brian Skiff, who's the astronomer who took the picture. So you can Google Comet Wiseman Skiff and read all about it.
4: Yeah. Yeah, apparently there's not actually a great deal about it, so it's actually not particularly big.
5: Now. It's it is true that it's a pretty dull and boring comet.
4: I wouldn't say boring, it's just not particularly big.
5: But it comes back every 6.5 years. It's a short period comet. So,
4: right.
5: You know, so we've got something up on Halley's Comet. It takes decades for Halley.
4: You can see it.
5: Yes.
4: Now, on November the 12th, 2014, the European Space Agency landed a craft on a comet. Is there any chance that they're going to land on your comet at all?
5: I doubt it, but I'll tell you something really interesting, which is two things. In the context of our conversation, this is what I call my answer to prayer comet, because I was praying for a thesis topic that winter, and then this this discovery happened and I was able to observe this comet for my senior thesis to graduate. Now, not all my prayers are answered in this stellar fashion, but it's absolutely true. And secondly, I think God has a sense of humor because a few years later, this is going to sound like a non sequitur here, like totally unrelated, but these rovers on Mars, you know how we've had these contraptions driving around on Mars for some years. Well, one of them was just taking pictures of the Martian surface and sending them back and got the Martian sky in the image. And there was a meteor streaking across the Martian sky, you know, one of these, we call them shooting stars, you know, these burning lights of debris burning up in the Martian atmosphere. Some scientists in France traced the trajectory of that meteor and decided that this was debris from the tail of Comet Wiseman's skiff. So isn't that amazing? Yes. And that was published in Nature, Letters to Nature, so you can read all about it. Yes.
4: Now, Luke, it's intriguing. You've co-authored a book, A Fortunate Universe, with an atheist, Geraint Lewis. Can you tell us a bit more about that?
6: Well, he started off, he was my honours supervisor and then my master's supervisor and is now sort of my colleague. And the thing about the book was he'd wanted to write a book and I'd given a talk about the fine-tuning of the universe for life, that the universe has various properties from, you know, how much electrons weigh up to how much dark matter there is. And the interesting thing is if you start messing around with these properties just in theory, you sort of ruin the universe. You can make a universe with no structure. Like Ken said, you can make a universe which doesn't make any galaxies or, you know, doesn't make any chemicals or anything. And we wrote a book about that. And the interesting thing was that it has 8 chapters and 7 of them we were able to write together. And there was basically one footnote, which you can go and find, which starts, at this point, our heroic authors disagreed about dot, dot, dot. But other than that, we wrote together, and then Chapter 8 takes the form of a conversation between us about what all of this means. Mm-hmm. So the interesting thing about this sort of, you know, fact about the universe is that a Christian and an atheist can write a science book together and agree on basically everything. The science is very solid. The question is, what on earth we do with it?
4: So tell us a bit more about that final chapter. Obviously, you want us to buy the book, but tell us a bit more about what that conversation looked like.
6: So we considered 4 ideas, and the first one was that, well, we change, say, the how much an electron weighs. You go to your equations, you change that number and see what happens. Maybe, actually, we can't do that. There's some deeper law that says, no, you can't change that number. So that was option one. Option two is called the multiverse, okay? It's the luck of the draw, what bit of the universe gets what sort of properties, and just by luck, we got the bit that has all the right conditions for life. And, of course, those are the only bits of the universe that are asking the question about whether there's anyone scratching their heads. Right? There are no heads to scratch in the rest of the multiverse. And number 3 was theism, just about whether there is a cosmic designer, whether there is a story to be told above the level, or, if you like, below the level of the ultimate laws of nature. And the 4th was the idea that maybe the universe is a simulation, there's a cosmic designer, but not with an omni this and an omni that. That we are, in a very real sense, a simulation of some sort and what the implications of that might be. In the end, we both don't think that physics is the answer. Geraint went for a multiverse. Multiverse a possibility for me, but I defended the idea that maybe there is a designer, and we both sort of look with some suspicion on the idea that the universe is a simulation.
4: So is the multiverse then a legitimate scientific theory, or is it a way that cosmologists try to avoid potential theistic implications of a fine-tuned universe with a beginning?
6: I don't think it's just a way out of that particular, like, the theistic problems. I think it's been suggested for other reasons, and it's a physical model. It's a possible way the universe could be, but there are some major, very, you know, high-ranking cosmologists who say that this thing is not science. So George Ellison and Joe Silk are two of the major, you know, two of the big names who wrote an article together saying this is not science. What do you think you're doing? These are universes we can't possibly observe
4: or measure
6: or get to or see in any direct way. When you get one of these theories, if it's well-defined enough, I can do something with it. I can derive predictions. We've been doing, actually, simulations of the universe with different properties to try and do this kind of thing. On that level, we can attack it scientifically.
4: So does a fine-tuned universe mean a designed or an optimal universe?
6: No. All it means is when you've got an idea in physics and you have to make an assumption in as part of your sort of model of the universe, what you then want to go do is change that assumption and see if it ruins the whole model, whether your assumption has to sit on a knife edge. So that's what we mean by fine-tuned. And all fine-tuning for life is, all right, let's change these numbers and see what happens to the conditions for life.
4: Now, atheist Christopher Hitchens found the fine-tuning argument for the existence of God as most intriguing and admitted that it wasn't a trivial thing to engage. Now, does fine-tuning provide a potential pointer to a fine-tuner?
6: I think, from my perspective, the first thing it does is sort of light a fire underneath the naturalist. If you think that physical nature is just all there is to reality, then it's a bit of a shock to find that actually there's a whole heap of other ways this universe could have been, and if you're a naturalist, there's no reason why it's this way rather than some other way, and yet this universe has some astonishingly fine-tuned properties, and yet these laws underneath the universe don't look like an accident at all. Pick one at random from the possibilities, and you probably end up with a ruined universe with no chemistry and no structure.
4: Right, now, you're all Christian believers, so what was it that convinced you to become a Christian believer? Was it your astronomy, your science, or was it something else? Ken, do you want to kick us off?
8: Yeah. I have a very boring Christian history because I've always been a Christian, as far back as I can remember. I was taken to Sunday school in a Baptist Sunday school, and I was quite small. And I've got to say, I've never looked back.
4: So what was it that convinced you to stay going to church or being a Christian? Was it something to do with your science, or was it something else?
8: Absolutely nothing to do with science at all.
4: Okay, so what was it? What was it that convinced you?
8: I was just convinced. I gave a similar answer last year at a meeting at the World Science Festival, and A.C. Grayling was on the panel as well.
4: How did he take that?
8: He was absolutely appalled. A.C. Grayling is a very nice man, and we got on really well.
4: Right.
8: But he was absolutely appalled. But it is true. There's this thing that Calvin wrote about called sensus divinatus. Calvin makes the case that that people have a vague sense of the divine, and he doesn't go in any more detail than that. But he says it's something that is part of being a human. And I guess that's about all I can say. I've always had it.
4: Wow.
8: I've always been a believer, so it's really not much to say.
4: How about you? thank you very much, Ken. It's very interesting. Jennifer, your experience, what's convinced you to be a Christian? Is it your science or something else?
5: I think pretty similar to Ken. I grew up in a Christian family and a loving church, and I think... You know, these people weren't perfect by any means, but I think I really saw the life of God in these people, and it impressed me from a young age. I think I was also it was also impressed upon me during my youth that there was a choice to be made as to whether to intentionally be a follower of Christ or live for yourself, and I think I was influenced by the late Billy Graham and some of his preaching, but I made that commitment. So life is very dynamic, and for me, and I'm sure for many, faith is about looking afresh to our Lord, to Christ, for each new situation that life brings, and to find out what God wants from us in this situation and how to live faithfully and fruitfully in these new situations. So that's what my faith has been more about, the challenges and joys of discipleship than actually coming to faith, which really came to my life at an early age. You know.
4: How about you, Luke? What was it that convinced you to be a Christian believer?
6: It worked the other way around, my Christianity was one of the things that drew me into science, mm-hmm. in that in sort of two ways, that he was, you know, something that was obviously a noble pursuit, but at the same time, here is something that the people who didn't believe what I believe were saying, that here's where the real test of Christianity comes. It's coming from the sciences. And that sort of, you know, in a backwards way kind of drew me in.
4: So you were challenged in some ways. It was the challenge.
6: I mean, there's two. So the philosopher Peter Kraft, who said, you know, if your faith is weak and you don't want to have it challenged, don't go and read the Brothers Karamazov. right? Now, there's two types of people, the people who won't and the people who will go and read The Brothers Karamazov, now that I've said that. And I did, I have. So that's where I was at, and ultimately found that, there were good answers to the sorts of critiques that were being thrown at Christianity.
4: Mm. So now, the more that you learn about astronomy, space and the heavens, do these discoveries threaten or enhance your idea of God? Maybe you could kick us off there, Luke, just to continue on.
6: So I think they enhance it in a couple of ways. So we just saw some beautiful pictures, as one on the screen now, of the universe. You show one of these wonderful Hubble images and the whole crowd goes, whoa. And when we have our astronomy seminars, when there's just astronomers in the room and we're discussing the latest, you know, astronomy, if one of those pictures come up, we all go, whoa. Like, none of that changes. The universe is still impressive no matter how many times you've looked at it, how deeply you've looked at it. So that level of... one of the wonderful things I find about Christianity as opposed to naturalism is I can look at that and say that's beautiful without having to put an asterisk and say actually beauty is just some sort of evolved response to this, that and the other. You know, I can just say that's a beautiful thing, in the same way I can say goodness is good without any asterisk on that as well. So that's one of the major things. Details about the size of the universe and the way that we fit into the universe, fine-tuning, has been something that sort of fits into my Christian worldview in a fairly natural and easy way, and I think, again, as I said before, sort of lights a fire underneath the naturalist.
4: Now, another question's come in from our text line here. It says, if you are open-minded scientists, are you open to being convinced that God does not exist? That is, what kind of evidence would convince you to give up your faith?
8: Yeah, I've thought about this one a bit, but I honestly can't think of anything that would cause me to give up my faith, because I just cannot imagine what it could possibly be.
5: Mm-hmm. I think since I did not come to faith based on scientific arguments, that I wouldn't be prone to losing my faith based on scientific arguments, because that's not why I became a believer in the first place. The God that we understand in Christianity is a person, is a being. You come to faith in God in a relationship with God, and that relationship is personal and it's meaningful and it's real, and so there isn't some sort of new scientific discovery that can actually, you know, pull that rug out from under you. Now, there are scientific discoveries that can make you have to kind of rethink your you know, if you have a certain picture in your mind of the framework in which you think God is operating in the natural world, and then you learn something through science that basically challenges and broadens that particular aspect of your faith. Absolutely, you know, I think we should always be humble and open to learning new things and reconsidering the frameworks that we have constructed in our minds. But I just can't see how any new information from science would do anything but simply enrich my understanding of reality and therefore

0: can multiply 400 billion by, let's say, 200 billion on average, you're going to come up with some very, very large number of stars. There's got to be all kinds of caveats here because not all stars live for the same amount of time and so forth and so on. But there are more stars than we can comprehend, and now we know planets are common, so it's truly mind-boggling. Yeah.
1: It is. Given that mind-boggling nature, how could you think that humans are significant at all, given the vastness of this universe? So skeptic Michael Shermer wrote, "Finally, from what we know about the cosmos, to think of all that was just created for just one species among the tens of millions of species who live on one planet circling one of a couple of hundred billion stars that are located in one galaxy among hundreds of billions of galaxies, all of which are in one universe among perhaps an infinite number of universes, all nestled within a grand cosmic multiverse, is provincially insular and anthropocentrically blinkered." So are we important?
2: I think there's a couple of things to say there. It's no part of Christianity, I think, that we're the sole purpose of the universe. And we don't measure significance with size. I mean, if my house is on fire, I mean, I'm not going back for the load-bearing beams, right? I'd run back in for my kids, but they do nothing to hold up my house, right? That we don't measure significance in the sort of broad physical, moral significance. Can something think? But so far as we know, we're the only ones in the universe, the only things in the universe that think. And in that, if you're thinking of moral significance, we're the only ones who do morally significant actions. So on that scale, which is more like significance than physical size, then there is that sort of case there. I think the point of having a big universe is that it's the best physical approximation we have of a very big God. That's a very simple way to put it. But if you're trying to imagine the infinity of God, staring at the infinity of the universe for a while will help a bit.
1: Do you have anything to add, Ten? Yeah.
3: This was quite a big problem for people a few hundred years ago. Even with the rather restricted view that they have of the cosmos, I mean, they probably could see a few thousand stars and they realised their insignificance. But they didn't realise just how insignificant we really are, not just on the scale of the universe, but even where we are in the universe. We're in a random galaxy, and our galaxy is right out at the edge of a filament, or right out at the edge of a what's called the local supercluster. We could hardly be in a more remote place. So we certainly don't get our significance from where we are.
1: Mm-hmm.
3: But, I mean, I would again turn to the scriptures and say there was an incarnation, and that was for us. And I think that makes us incredibly significant.
1: Mm-hmm. Well, we'll get to that in a second, because today's big question is, do the heavens declare the glory of God? And the Bible itself speaks to this question. Psalm 19 is a song in the Old Testament, and Psalm 19:1 says, "The heavens declare the glory of God, the skies proclaim the work of his hands." Now, the author here claims that the heavens do indeed declare the glory of God. In what way do you think that they do that?
0: Well, I think we can glean some thoughts on this by looking at the universe and taking into account what we've learned in modern astronomy. I don't think that astronomy, that the science, gives us direct information about God. We don't prove God through a telescope, for example. But I think if you are a person with faith, looking through eyes of faith, you can glean something about the character of God by looking at the universe and in these kind of philosophical inferences. And in that sense, to me, it seems that God is patient, allowing the universe to unfold over billions of years, just these kind of unfathomable cosmic times, but in a direction that leads to life. You know, there seems to be purpose behind it just by seeing how the universe is developing. Again, that's a kind of philosophical inference, but to me, it's one that rings congruent with what we're seeing in the universe. I think these kind of physical laws that are governing the universe are incredible. They have enabled things like stars to form, and stars themselves are little cosmic factories that produce heavy elements that we absolutely need for planets and life, and especially for advanced life that can have the conversation we're having right now. So all of that kind of provisional aspect of the universe, I think, speaks to something about God's glory.

0: story, certainly the beauty, the magnitude, all of those things, I think, tell us, give us some clues about the character of God.
1: Mm. Luke, Ken, anything to add? Any other thoughts?
2: One of my favorite verses in the Old Testament is in Isaiah. It just says, lift your eyes and look to the heavens, who created all these? So I think in the history of, you know, in the history of civil, you know, human beings, that the question, where did all this stuff come from, has been a major pointer towards a creator, even if it's not the most, you know, watertight argument there. I think that the way most people have realized, you know, most people have looked around and seen the way the universe all fits together, even their own, the universe we can see, let alone the stuff we see in the fundamental laws to the larger scale of the universe, and seen something that looks like it fits together, that looks like it's been planned out.
1: Mm. Well, the late, great Stephen Hawking once says, before we understood science, it was natural to believe that God created the universe, but now science offers a more convincing explanation. So is Hawking right?
2: No. What science does is describe the natural world. We take observations of the world and we try and fit it together within a mathematical theory, and we find that there are patterns underneath. But none of that process answers the bigger questions about where it came from or who is sustaining it. Describing the work of an artist does not replace the artist. So I think there's this very naive picture there that if you've explained one natural thing in terms of another natural thing, that you can keep doing that forever and explain all the natural things. And that's just not true.
1: Mm. So as scientists, are you any less awestruck by the creation, because now you know the physical process about how this happened?
0: Oh, no, just the opposite. I think as a scientist, I am more awestruck when we do understand how things work. I find that to be most gratifying and most exciting, that it appears, as a Christian, I would put it this way, that God creates a universe that works, you know. That so it's not the things we don't understand, to me, that should cause us to say, you know, there's proof of God right there. We don't understand how something works, so ha, there's God. It's when we do understand that we can say, that's amazing. Or occasionally we say, you know, that's very troubling. I understand the physics of how this works. Let's say, you know, earthquakes or things like that. I understand the physics, but then it causes you to ask, you know, perhaps some more difficult questions. Why would God put together physical forces that could lead to suffering? Those are very valid questions, but I think they're satisfying both for these positive reactions and these more troubling questions, but they're satisfying when they're based on the fact that we do understand how things work and we believe God is responsible for it. Yeah.
1: Well, to our three astronomers, so wrapping up, do the heavens declare the glory of God? Final thoughts?
0: Yes.
2: I think the size of the universe is one of the most, it is basically, as I said before, one of the best pointers towards the infinity of God. I think that's why it's that big.
1: And to you, that reveals the glory of God?
2: Yeah, if you wonder at the handiwork, then you wonder at the Creator.
1: Let me leave you with the Bible's answer to the big question, do the heavens declare the glory of God, from Psalm 19:1. The heavens declare the glory of God, the skies proclaim the work of his hands. I look forward to you joining us next time for Bigger Questions. Please thank our guests today, Dr. Jennifer Wiseman, Professor Ken Freeman, and Dr. Luke Barnes.
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1: Hey guys, I'm Jeremy Rosado, and this is the story behind my song, Come and See. I got into the studio to write Come and See quite a few months ago with a couple friends of mine. And when we sat down to write this song, I really wanted to speak into my sister's life. Some of you may know a bit of my story, my testimony. I am a single dad. I've got a 20-year-old daughter, and she's biologically my niece. The reason I got to become her dad was because my sister has had an addiction her entire adult life that never let her be the mom she needed to be. And she lets me share this story, so I do. And I say all this to say this past year has been one of the hardest years in my sister's addiction and in her life. And I remember going into the room to write Come and See, and I had gotten off a phone call with her that was super tough, and she was just asking me to give her like reasons why she should keep going, why she should keep trying. And, you know, there were personal reasons about, you know, her kids and my daughter, and how there was so much more life to live and there was so much more. But I really wanted to encourage her with a really bold statement and something that she could believe and declare even before she actually believed it. I wanted her to say these words, come and see what God has done. I believed in that moment that in the future, whenever God performed this miracle in her life, that she would be able to declare, come and see what God has done. Ever since I met Amazing Grace, everything changed. And if you need proof that God can do anything, come and see my life. Here I am, maybe about 8 months after writing this song, and God is performing a miracle in front of my eyes. My sister has been clean now for quite some time, and she's on her healing journey and her restoration journey. But God has proven himself to be faithful. He's proven that he can do anything, and he is restoring everything. And so I just want that to encourage you today. If that story resonates with you in any way, and if you can put yourself into the POV of God has changed my life too, this is my story, I hope that it touches you like that and that it meets you right where you are right now. Yeah.

0: We often don't appreciate the goodness of what we have until it's gone. But did you know that gratitude is actually a skill you can train, just like an athlete preparing for the Olympics? Hi, I'm Brett Ryan for Focus on the Family Australia. Research shows that a thankful heart improves your sleep, protects your physical health, and blocks toxic emotions like envy. Scripture calls us to give thanks in all circumstances, not just the easy ones. This could be as simple as a gratitude journal or noticing the small ways a spouse or a child serves you every day. Even in life's setbacks, choosing to see God's hand can lead to a peace that surpasses understanding. So today, don't just feel thankful, express it. Thank God for the broken pieces and the daily blessings alike. 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
5: In Matthew 1 verse 24, Joseph did as the angel of the Lord commanded him. The Word for Today gives us the fourth lesson from the life of Joseph. There are divine purposes that must be faithfully watched over and protected in order to be fulfilled. Joseph gives us three keys to seeing God's promises fulfilled. The first is mercy, the second is faith, and the third is obedience. Matthew 1 verses 24 and 25 says that, "Then Joseph, being aroused from sleep, did as the angel of the Lord commanded him and took to him his wife. And he did not know her until she had brought forth her firstborn son. And he called his name Jesus." Joseph obeyed God when, humanly speaking, the circumstances didn't make sense. He obeyed God when his mind was challenged with doubts. He obeyed God when his emotions were in an uproar. He obeyed God when it meant leaving home to live in Egypt until Herod died. For Joseph, it meant leaving behind an established trade and business and family and friends. It meant living in a land where he didn't understand or speak the language. And he didn't know how long they'd be there. Weeks, months, years. Though Egypt was a hard place to be, it was a place of obedience. And God's promises to us are protected and fulfilled in places of obedience. God reveals his will to us. Miracles happen, provision comes, and we're safe in places of obedience. Are you waiting for a promise to be fulfilled? Are you looking for an answer to prayer? Use the keys of mercy, faith, and obedience. The fourth lesson from the life of Joseph. That's the Word for Today.
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4: In the late 18th century, William Wilberforce was converted. Almost single-handedly, he broke the shackles of slavery.
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8: Since the Roman legion destroyed Jerusalem in the year 70 A.D., the Jewish people have a nation of their own.
9: And he said, well, no, Randy, we're not all just faking it. There is a living hope, and his name is Jesus. And I believe that that's really why you're here.
10: Christ died for us.
11: History Makers. Hi, and welcome to History Makers. I'm Matt Prater. Today we're speaking with my good buddy, Jeff Westlake. Well, I only met Jeff recently when I went on a tour of Israel with 11 other pastors. Jeff was one of the blokes that came along. He's based in Perth, WA. He's a Christian public speaker, speaks at schools, camps, youth groups, workplaces, and does a whole bunch of great presentations working with outreach and church ministries. It's great to have him on the line at the moment. How are you, Jeff?
12: I'm well. I'm very well indeed.
11: It's good to hear your voice, mate. Now, we spent probably 10 days together on airplanes, in a minibus, travelling around Israel, looking at all the holy sites on a tour with a bunch of other pastors. Mate, firstly, can I just ask you, what was the highlights of your trip to Israel? What really impacted you when you went over there, mate?
12: Well, as you were just talking then, I guess one of the bizarre things was standing on the edge of that war zone at Syria when that Syrian war broke out between the army and the rebels.
11: Yeah.
12: We're there like 1 kilometre away, sipping our coffee, watching the whole thing, feeling perfectly safe. That was one thing, to get a sense of the war zone and the sorts of things that people there live with every day. That was crazy. But one of the other things they live with every day is all that archaeological stuff lying around. I mean, if we had that sort of stuff here in Western Australia, we'd be sticking it under glass in a museum somewhere. There's just too much of it over there. It's everywhere.
11: Oh, isn't it amazing? Everywhere you go, and they're doing archaeological digs wherever you go too, aren't they?
12: That's right. I reckon the Department of Antiquities could keep going for hundreds of years there, and there'd be nothing left to actually live in.
11: And, mate, I've shared on the radio a number of times that one of the highlights for me was visiting the Garden Tomb and seeing Golgotha, the place of the skull, right in that region where Christ was crucified. And we actually, all the pastors that were there together had communion together, and you just, we picked you to lead communion, and you just opened up the Bible and shared some Bible verses, and we shared communion together. It was a really special moment for me to remember Christ's body and blood in that place. So I just want to say thank you so much for sharing that with us that day. Was that one of the highlights for you, visiting that area?
12: Oh, certainly was, yeah. And it was interesting to look at the Church of the Holy Sepulchre earlier that day.
11: Yeah.
12: And then we came down and into the Garden Tomb. There's just quite a different atmosphere and a different approach to, you know, archaeology and history. And for me, it just seemed, you know, to overtake me a little bit more. And
11: yeah.
12: And to be in the country, as you say, and in the place where these things happened, and have so much more of the culture behind us at that point, it was easy to do that communion. I just kind of felt inspired and led. And I don't know what inspired you guys to choose me, actually, but I was very humbled and Yeah, it was a privilege to be able to do that.
11: Well, it was a great bunch. You know, we had a few Jewish guys, we had a Catholic priest, we had a bunch of Uniting Church ministers, Baptist, Church of Christ, Pentecostal, the whole spectrum of Christian ministers. But wasn't it a great unity in the group over the week too, wasn't it?
12: Definitely, and everyone was there to listen and learn, obviously, from the trip, but also from each other, and no one was there to try and put anyone in a box or prove a point. It was just a really good atmosphere.
11: I've actually just had a bit of a read of your blog that you've uploaded. If people want to have a look, it's jeffwestlake.com. That's G-E-O-F-F, jeffwestlake.com. There at the website, you can see a great blog and some photos with some of the highlights from Jeff's tour. And you're going to take a tour over to Israel at some stage too, aren't you, mate?
12: Yeah, I plan to do that, and I'll tie it in with my Core Stuff DVD material that I made it for nothing, $0, with a student who has been to filming. But I've been doing these camps and speaking and giving people a good foundation for their faith for about 20 years, and eventually thought we better record this.
11: Yep.
12: And but then we're thinking with this trip to Israel, we might tie that material in on location. So, you know, things to do with Jesus' life and death and resurrection, and we'll do it in the actual spots. And we might even tie in the seven feasts of the Lord in the Old Testament as well. And, so it should be a pretty powerful time for us all, I think.

0: Thanks for joining us on History Makers. Today we're speaking to Jeff Westlake from Outreach and Church Ministries WA. Now, I've just had a bit of a look at the blog that you put up there. Some great photos too. A photo of you at the battle in Syria like we were talking about. A photo at the Western Wall. A photo outside the Garden Tomb. If people want to do have a look at that. It's just a great little blog at jeffwestlake.com. Now, mate, for those who don't know about your ministry and what you do, like I said before, you speak in schools, camps, churches, conferences, and that kind of thing. Let's find out a bit of your story. Firstly, you know, where were you raised and how did you become a Christian and everything?
1: Here in WA, it's a little known secret. I was actually born in South Australia and raised in Victoria. it was a Christian family. My dad is a Baptist minister and mum was a nurse, so they're both activists in their own way. And then when I was just a little tech, about 8 years old, I remember, you know, being transfixed by the image of Jesus walking along, carrying his cross, and had a really strong spiritual sense that he'd done this for me personally. And that was the first time it became personal. And then I remember various other turning points at age 14 when I chose to get baptised, and then 18 I left home and went up to Western Australia, and I've been in WA ever since. And just milestones, I guess, of following God in maturing ways as I grew up. And then in my 21st year, I got a call from God to go to study at theological college, and God seemed to leave it up to me which one I chose, and I said, what am I studying for? And God impressed on me that he said, I'm not going to tell you, but it won't be a pastor in the normally accepted sense of the term, which I thought was a good thing because I didn't want to be a pastor like my dad. You know, it just seemed like all too much hard work for me. So I went to Baptist Theological College here in WA, and then for about 10 years, partly concurrent with that, I was working with various churches, Baptist churches, as a youth minister and a student pastor, and then they made me the senior pastor. And all through that time, people have been saying to me, Jeff, you're actually an evangelist more than a pastor. And I didn't want to associate with that word because it just seemed like, you know, white suits and bad comb overs and obnoxious finger pointing. So I sort of rejected that idea. But after, you know, about 8 years in the church, when they made me senior pastor, I knew that wasn't a fit because I had much less time to hang out with people outside the church, which is really where I suppose I would come alive. And so I felt myself sort of dying on the inside. And so stepped out of church ministry and went back driving trucks, which is what I'd done in Port Hedland. And then during that time, God, I guess, reconfigured me, and I realised one day, oh, you mean talking to people outside the church about Jesus? Is that what an evangelist is? Oh, well, yeah, I could do that. And so that was a moment of revelation, I suppose. And from then on, I started looking for how could I keep food on the table and still do this thing that, you know, I was passionate about. And joined OAC Ministries, who I work for now, back in 1997. And I've been with them ever since. And, that's how I got into it.
0: And, mate, I noticed that, you know, you do motivational talks, you do seminars, school assemblies, graduations, leader training. And when you speak, I know that you like to try and do a lot of creative stuff, you know, live art, music, visual stuff and everything. So just give us an example. So if you were speaking at a high school assembly today, would they give you a topic to speak on, or would you say, oh, this is what I like to speak on? Like, how does that all work?
1: It's a bit of both. So I negotiate and tailor-make things to the school, but often, you know, they just want someone to come in and take the lead and take the kids across some of the basics of the Christian faith, or, you know, a particular life skill that relates back to the Christian faith. And so that will have all been negotiated beforehand, and then I'll go in with the topic and I'll set up my gear, and the kids will come in and there'll be 100 or 200 and I'll do my thing.
0: And how do you find kids respond? Because, you know, they can say that teenagers or school kids are some of the toughest crowds to keep their attention because they've got such short attention spans these days. How do you manage to keep them in the palm of your hand?
1: Yeah, I don't think they've got such short attention spans. Maybe I get around that by having sort of these 5-minute segments, you know, no longer than 5 minutes of a story or a game or, you know, something that relates to the topic. And I sort of change method of presenting, if you like, every couple of minutes. But sometimes I'll get into a zone with the kids and we'll just talk and their faces are looking at me in a way that haunts me, I guess. They're just so hungry for hearing a good word.
0: Yeah.
1: And I think teenagers are easier these days than they were when I started out. That might reflect on me, but I think maybe there's a shift in the culture where kids have even less, or so little background now in Christian things that it's all new to them.
0: Yeah.
1: And they just tend to listen respectfully. And I think I have an advantage coming in as an outsider too, because audiences tend to suspend their preconceptions and judgments for a new face and a new voice. And if I can make a good impression early, then they stick with me throughout the hour or so that I spend with them.

0: Thanks for joining us on History Makers. Today we're speaking to Jeff Westlake from Outreach and Church Ministries WA. And mate, you know, there's probably people listening right now, you know, they say with Christian radio, there's around about 40% of the listeners are unchurched. So they mightn't attend church or they mightn't have a faith at all, and they might have just stumbled across the radio station, or, you know, people could be listening to this interview on iTunes or on the podcast anywhere around the world, you know. So mate, there's probably people listening that don't have a relationship with God through Jesus Christ and don't know what the gospel is. Mate, just in a minute or two, do you want to just share with us what is the core message of the gospel that you like to share for those who need to hear the good news?
1: Well, without sugarcoating it, with a good life skill and all of those, you know, great things that come along with Christianity, at its core, it's something that truly happened. It's a moment when God reaches into human history in an undeniable way and does something for humans that we humans can't do for ourselves. God becomes a human being. He lives a human life. He dies in a way that draws all the sin out of us, all the bad stuff that we've ever done or thought or, you know, failed to do. And all of that stuff for which we're culpable, he absorbs onto his own body on the cross. And then he dies for it to wash it away from us. And then you think, well, how do we know all that happened and he didn't just die? Well, the resurrection gives us a giant stamp of approval that he overcomes that sin and death. And he makes public display of those things and says, I have defeated those things. Now trust me, follow me. And you know what? This resurrection power that you just saw, I'm going to put that in you to help you live out the life I want you to live. And it's that combination of things that all coalesce. They all come together in the historical life of Jesus. That was one of the things about going to Israel, is to see and touch the history of this massive event, the most important event to ever happen in human history. You know, I knew it was true. I'd researched it. There's archaeology. There's my own experience, spiritual experiences, relational experience with God, my practical experiences of living out this life. There's even some scientific evidence for, you know, pointing towards the existence of God. But then, you know, as icing on the cake, to stand there and tangibly touch, you know, the rocks and the stones and the buildings and be in the water where Jesus actually was and these events actually happened, was just really exciting to be reminded again of these most important events in human history. It tells us that God really does care about us, and not just from a distance, but he comes right up close and personal, spiritually, even in the present day, to help us live this whole thing out and help us finish our race. And I just think the implications of that, well, they are life-changing, both this life and the next.
0: Well, Jeff, mate, that's such a great explanation of the good news of Jesus. And I know after spending a week or so with you in Israel, I know you don't just think it, you believe it, you live it. And we had some great conversations on that bus talking about the Lord between all the pastors on that trip. And, mate, I just wanted to say I reckon you're a history maker, and I pray the Lord continues to bless you and open doors for you in schools and churches. And I know you speak in all sorts of community groups and everything. So, Jeff is an outreach specialist in Christian education and community development with OAC, Outreach and Church Ministries. If you'd like to find out more about his ministry, the website is jeffwestlake.com. That's G-E-O-F-F, westlake.com. And you can find all the details there. We'll put a link to that as well on our website. It's been great to catch up with you again, Jeff, and looking forward to seeing how the Lord's going to use you in the future. And, mate, thanks so much for your time today. God bless.
1: You're welcome, Matt. 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
0: 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You'll hear interviews from Mark Burnett, producer of the Bible series and Survivor. Musicians like Paul Coleman, Mark Schultz and George McArdle from the Little River Band. 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

0: While on vacation with his family one Sunday morning, Mike Arena received an email that would change the course of his life.
1: That Sunday morning, I got an email from Dad, just like dozens of previous emails about the ministry and that they still needed people. That one just hit differently.
0: That email led to Mike becoming a full-time missionary in Alaska. That's a unique calling. But Mike understands how important it is to share the good news of Jesus's gospel message. As Billy Graham explains,
2: the gospel provides the only satisfaction in the universe for man's spiritual nature. The gospel recognizes the tremendous fact of sin and proposes an adequate remedy. Jesus Christ knew that the gospel and the gospel alone would solve the problems and ills of the world.
0: The gospel of Jesus Christ is good news for everyone. 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

0: around January of 2021, so in the course of about 3 months, I lost people in my life that were very near and dear to my heart, very important to me. And during that time, I'm serving in ministry, I'm traveling on the road, and I'm either on a plane or I'm in a bus or I'm driving in a car doing what God has called me to do. And in all of that, there are times where I just kind of felt like I was alone.
1: You can take away all of the things down here I treasure.
0: Sometimes I wake up on Monday mornings at 5 a.m. thinking, man, I feel really alone and I feel so worn out and I feel so tired. And I know that I have all of these hurdles that I got to jump through in ministry, and I got to lead worship on Sunday. And I love to have reminders with me. So when I do wake up at 5 o'clock on a Monday morning or 3 o'clock or whatever, I look to this. I look to Jesus and his words, especially in James 1, where it talks about trials. It says, "Consider it pure joy, my brothers and sisters, whenever you face trials of many kinds, because you know that the testing of your faith produces perseverance." I know that he wants the best for me, and I know that he's walking with me through it all. He is my friend, and he is your friend too.

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1: Parents, know the experience of looking at your children and working out which bits came from you. Is it your eyes, hair, perhaps, or even that nose? Our DNA is imprinted onto our children. The same is true of God's imprint on us. The Bible tells us that we are created in God's image. So what does that mean? I believe it means that in some areas of our lives, we actually reflect the God who created us. There are three specific areas where we can see this: our love, our creativity, and morality. If we believe that life was an accident, these three qualities of humanity are hard to explain. But if we believe that we are created by God, then the qualities of love, creativity, and morality are the imprints of God on us. Of course, each of us are broken. Our very imperfect lives mar God's image in us. But the knowledge that God created you ought to be a great encouragement for you to reach out to God.
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0: If you're after a year 11 to 12 subject that incorporates and grows your Christian faith, is delivered within a supportive community, and provides you with a fully accredited vet subject, you're encouraged to look into the Vetamorphos program. The Certificate 3 in Christian Ministry and Theology provides you with peer support in a local context and mentoring and support as you navigate this significant stage of your life. You'll undertake ministry placement and you'll have the opportunity to come together with young people across your state for transformational experiences of friendship, adventure, and connection with God. Current students have this to say about their experiences.
1: I would fully recommend VETA as something that people should do next year, as it is a class I would recommend that they do it in their school as one of their set classes, and that they, just take every opportunity to do the best that they can in it and really develop their understanding through the class.
2: 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No regrets at all. It's great to have an open mind, open attitude. 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
0: Whatever school you attend, you're eligible to be a part of Vetamorphos. 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
0: Growing into healing and wholeness is on Tuesdays at 7 p.m. and repeated on Sundays at 11 a.m. With warmth and compassion, Reverend Roger Rich explores many facets of well-being from a biblical and practical perspective. Growing into personal healing and wholeness is a journey requiring patience. Roger invites you to take this journey with a friend.
4: I have a daughter. She's 13, and I'm now becoming more and more aware of the lies out there attacking the teenage girls of this current day through media, through peers, and even the women of all ages. And I just have this mission in my life to combat these lies and bring truth where there's lies and lack of hope.
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6: I've had the pleasure of hearing Rachel Hook's virtuoso violin playing a number of times at different venues on the Outer East Side of Melbourne. And so I always wanted to interview her and find out what her story was. However, I have come to find out that there is much more to her story than just music. Things like fashion, beauty, and color, and other things I know virtually nothing about. These are also a big part of her story. Today we'll find out how it all fits together. Welcome to the program, Rachel Hook.
4: Thank you for having me, Eric.
6: Glad to have you with us, and let's go right back to your childhood. Was image and fashion, was that a big part of your life growing up?
4: No, not at all. My mom was a tomboy and taught me and my three siblings about character and inner beauty being the most important thing. Mm-hmm. So outward beauty and care factor was lower on the list.
6: And how did that look in childhood years? Did you dress in a certain way or not caring about these things?
4: Oh, I kept things simple. You wear shoes that work, that get you from A to B. You have a handbag. As I got older, one handbag did everything. I didn't care what color it was. Didn't need different colors. Didn't understand why that mattered.
6: Well, except for the handbag, I'm relating to kind of your fashion choices.
4: Yeah.
6: So why was it that you were kind of secure in this area?
4: Well, I believed, because my family were Christian, my parents were first-generation Christians and taught us very strongly with conviction that we are all made in God's image. Mm-hmm. And, when we realize that, it just changes your whole world when you get who you are, your identity, correct. For me, that meant, I was a daughter of the king, mm-hmm. which is a pretty amazing concept.
6: So what color sweater you had wasn't really as important if you know
4: no,
6: you're a child of God?
4: No, that's right. That's right. So self-acceptance, working on your character was more important. Being all God created me to be was the most important thing, and learning how to do that. Yeah.
6: But that's not to say that you didn't have other struggles. Mm-hmm. Just self-image wasn't one of them.
4: No, it wasn't a big struggle at all. I probably just worked out how to overcome any struggles I had in that area growing up because of the knowledge of the truth of who I was.
6: And did you notice that other people your age were struggling with that?
4: Oh, absolutely. More so through my teen years. Mm-hmm. Yeah, yeah. A lot of girls around me would be caring.
6: Yeah, I would think, you know, when you're preteen, is fashion a big thing among girls?
4: It is now. Wasn't then. Mm-hmm. Yeah, so my friends were, there were a lot of people that did, they loved spending time going shopping and choosing their outfits and putting on makeup, which I didn't spend time learning even how to do all that stuff, especially with a tomboy for a mum.
6: Yeah, that's what I was going to say, because she didn't model that because that wasn't important to her.
4: No, no. Life was about being active, being practical, and just engaging with life.
6: So it sounds like you were comfortable in your own skin.
4: Yeah, I would say so.
6: But you were noticing others were struggling?
4: Yes, and that really did develop a heart of compassion in me, actually. And I grew up reading How to Help People books.
6: Oh, okay.
4: Yeah. I would always find a book that was how to help others. So through high school, I loved time with my girlfriends.
6: Did that puzzle you? It's like, why are they having all these problems? Or, I mean, do you have an incident where someone you know is kind of struggling with their appearance?
4: Probably later on in my teen years, I went on a trip with my mum to an art studio, and the lady...
6: Because your mother was an artist?
4: Yes, she's an artist, so she did love colour.
6: Yeah.
4: And
6: just not fashion colour, apparently, or
4: yeah,
6: wasn't
4: yeah.
6: a big thing for her.
4: Although she would notice and comment on colour all the time, but I didn't feel that confident choosing colours and outfits for myself. I would put more faith in my sister, who was 2 years younger than me, to help me decide on an outfit.
6: So she was kind of your image consultant.
4: Yep. And now she's actually a lead consultant in my company, but that's for
6: getting
4: later.
6: Ahead of the story here.
4: The story.
6: Okay.
4: And so in answer to your question, probably about the age of 18, I went to this art studio with my mum and didn't know the lady there at all, but was struck with this impression. And I can't really explain why. I did notice that she had a perfect-looking face made up with makeup. But it's like I felt that on the inside she actually wasn't happy. And it inspired a song, actually, that I wrote. Because, yeah, I played the violin since I was 5. And
6: yeah, we want to get to your music.
4: Piano since 12, and I've loved singing my whole life. And people inspired me to write songs. So my insights and how I would observe people and their struggles, I'd turn back to the, you know, my pen and paper and start writing lyrics.
6: And what were the lyrics that came to your mind after seeing her?
4: The first part of the song was, why do you, beautiful, think you're alone? Why paint that polish through skin and bone? We are only blinded by the glare. We are only blinded as we stare. And I didn't even know this lady. But that was just this impression I had, was she's painting herself, trying to look perfect on the outside, but inside there was something going on.
6: Okay, well, we want to come back to that part of your journey, your heart for people who are struggling with their identity and self-image. Mm. But let's go back to the music. Mm. You mentioned that you play the violin and other instruments.
4: Yes, violin, piano, and singing. And that music has been one of the main parts of my life. So studying the violin since the age of 5, going to uni and doing a Bachelor of Music with honours, and now in a band with my husband called Highly Strung, I've been involved with string quartets, weddings, parties, functions, two-piece duo, four-piece band, church worship bands.
6: Yeah, I've seen you as part of a worship team. I've seen you whether it was somebody's 21st birthday and it was square dancing, I think. So you've been at a number of different venues playing a variety of different types of music. Mm. Let's talk about one song that your whole family, well, a number of members of your family are in this song. Let's talk about the song that your daughter sings?
4: Yes, she introduces the song. That is, she brings the beginning verse into the song on the recording. And this was recorded a few years ago. It was at a point in my life where I had had 3 children. I was wearing many hats. Life was starting to become a bit weighed down with responsibility. I felt that the joy that I used to have had gone.
7: Mm-hmm.
4: And I was thinking back to being a child and those times with my sister even where I just laughed, mm-hmm. belly laughter. And I was like, I said to God, I need that joy back. And this was my prayer in this song, that journey and that discovery process of rediscovering who I was.
8: I could

So the song yearns for that freedom I had as a child. And the chorus, I'm discovering you filling me. This is God I'm speaking to in the song. Now I remember who I'm meant to be. It's time for me to arise. In you now, I'm fully alive. Alive. And it's a redeclaration to God of Him being my power and giving me everything I need. And you know, the Bible says that everything we need is in God. And so I had reflected a lack in my life. I'd reflected an unhappiness. You know, the joy was waning. And I thought, God is the answer. So I'm just going to turn to Him like I have my whole life. But this was really an intentional turning back to Him.

0: I believe knowing your identity fights the battles.
1: Amen. Amen.
0: It doesn't mean that they go away. Mm-hmm. It actually means you can overcome within every battle that comes your way.
1: So whenever you did maybe feel a little insecure or I'm not pretty or whatever, you had a go-to method of coping with it. Is that a fair way to put that?
0: Yes, definitely. Yep. I would come back to, I can do all things through Christ who strengthens me. And that's what I would come back to. And I would fight, I would bring forth the truth that was ingrained in my heart and my mind. And that would just eradicate the lies. Mm-hmm. And I still to this day try to teach my kids that. And right now, as we speak, I'm teaching them, let's uncover what lie is tearing at your soul right now. Because let's find a scripture and let's declare it. And that truth is, it's like shining a torch in the darkness.
1: Yeah, because we know that in society today, right today, there are lies which are tearing people down. Oh, I'm not of any value. I'm not beautiful. I'm worthless. And it's leading to all kinds of problems in society.
0: That was,
1: don't get us started here.
0: Perfect segue. Honestly, Eric, that grips my heart. And I have a daughter. She's 13. And I'm now becoming more and more aware of the lies out there attacking the teenage girls of this current day through media, through peers, and even the women of all ages. And I just have this mission in my life to combat these lies and bring truth where there's lies and lack of hope and bring hope.
1: So they can be set free.
0: That's right.
1: We're talking to musician and image consultant Rachel Hook. Yes, now you know the rest of the story. She's also an image consultant besides being a wonderful musician. We'll have more of her advice on image, including some advice from myself and also more of her music when we return right here on Real Faith.
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1: Welcome back. Today we're talking to musician and image consultant Rachel Hook. We have some more of her music. This is called the Irish Jig Medley.

0: And I understand that was your boys there at the end. Is that right?
1: Yes, they were 3 and 5 at the time. We just thought, why not add the final two members of the family onto the album?
0: And earlier we heard your daughter singing and your husband's playing guitar.
1: That's right. He was on electric guitar and some acoustic. You can double up when you're in a recording studio.
0: Oh, that's great. So the whole family is involved in the music. But we want to kind of go back to what we were talking about before the break, and that is the whole idea of self-identity. And I think we could kind of sum up the conversation like this. We need to see ourselves the way God sees us, that we all have value. And it isn't about the outside just. That's not where you get your value from. So if we see ourselves the way God sees us, things will go well for us.
1: That's right.
0: If we get away from that and start to see ourselves not the way God sees us and start to emphasize image and fashion over God's view of us, then we can get into trouble.
1: That's right. So when you get God's perception of who you are, then all your decisions and all of your life can be an expression of that. The same with understanding your physical DNA, so to speak. God made you and I, and he made us uniquely, and he fashioned us in our mother's womb. He didn't just fashion our spirit, he fashioned our body. Mm-hmm. And he was quite the artist.
0: Yeah, I mean, on the one hand, we don't want to overemphasize outer beauty, because that would be a mistake. But on the other hand, God gave us the gift of our physical appearance.
1: That's right. We don't want to become idolatrous or find our worth through clothing and makeup. However, when you have an appreciation and respect for this valuable body, this home that God has given you in order for you to live on planet Earth, you know, long years, then not completely put it to the bottom of the list. Mm-hmm. So there's a healthy level of care, you know.
0: Okay, we're going to get more into that, but we have to back up and talk about how did you go from somebody who was raised by a tomboy and really not into fashion so much to all of a sudden becoming an image consultant? How did that happen?
1: Oh, it surprised me just as much as it surprises you, I think, Eric. I was standing in my wardrobe one day preparing for a gig with my husband, and I just felt really stuck. Because I hadn't given my wardrobe the level of attention perhaps it needed, I would leave dressing to the last minute. I wouldn't understand why girls would plan ahead of time what they were going to wear. And here I am trying to, at the last minute, get ready for performing for an audience. It's not really great when you're being paid to be a professional.
0: Well, I mean, let's be serious about this. If you're on stage, you're supposed to look good because that's
1: right.
0: Part of the whole thing.
1: Exactly. It's kind of expected, and it gives the audience a more secure and confident feeling when you're there performing.
0: So you're kind of forced to be concerned about how you look.
1: Yeah, that's right.
0: Because it's just part of the package.
1: Exactly. So I remember that feeling of having all these clothes. My husband didn't understand my state at all.
0: He just put on his blue jeans.
1: No. The fact that I had so many clothes, but nothing to wear. I think that's the case for many women, actually. They just don't get it. The men, I think it's a bit simpler, as in they don't.
0: I would say I don't get it. Yes, I would agree with your husband. Yes.
1: Yeah. And within a couple of weeks of having that experience, I received an opportunity out of left field, actually, to train to become an image consultant with a company called Celebrate Beauty. It was just really ironic. And this system that I learned was so unique. It just celebrated a person's natural colouring in this profound way I had never thought of before.
0: And it's kind of coming from a Christian perspective?
1: Yeah, that's right. Through my journey, I discovered that outside-in transformation is a real thing and that it plays a major role in a girl's perception of herself and also her personal confidence. So acquiring the skills and then implementing them, knowing how to put on my right colours in makeup and how to choose an outfit that represented who I was, because I had gone on this journey of discovering more about who I was through this course, it just changed how I performed even.
0: Really?
1: Yeah.
0: So if we listen to the music before and after you were dressed confidently, there might be a bit of a difference for people with a very good ear?
1: Quite possibly. And if you're sitting in the audience, you might have had a better experience because I began to engage more with my audience there was this new level of confidence and freedom within myself that I discovered. The right colours, the right shape for me, the right style to express the Rachel I was at that point.
0: Mm. Now, you are a creative person, so how you dress is a creative expression.
1: It is another way
0: of expressing yourself.
1: Yeah. It is. And even doing my makeup, you know, I don't think I have to wear makeup, but I enjoy it. I enjoy enhancing what's already there. And my specialty is starting with a person's eye, hair, and skin tone.
0: Yes. Now, this is really interesting. I had never thought about this. I had never thought about a lot of this stuff before talking to you. But you said that God has given each of us three colors. Please explain that.
1: I get to see this every time I start with a client. The first thing we do is I get out my color analysis kit, which has everyone's eye, hair, and skin tones in it.
0: I should say that before we started to record, she did this for my wife, Jean, and I. So I now know my colors.
1: So check out the photos on the website. Hey. It's very eye-opening for a client to see their eye, hair, and skin tones in front of them in swatch, you know, little cardboard swatches.
0: Yeah.
1: And then I teach them how to wear those colors. And then a palette of 40 colors gets made based on that signature blueprint of theirs.
0: Yeah, and I can't get too technical here because it's just not my gift. But I do know that we did a bit of an experiment where I told you that my wife looks really good in royal blue and fuchsia. Then you analyzed her three colors that she was given. And was I right or was I not?
1: You were spot on, Eric.
0: Oh, yes. That was the correct answer, yes. I mean, I'm not even into this stuff, but I know when my wife looks good. I mean,
1: that's right. There's an innate knowing that I love to validate. I actually love those moments in a consultation where I can say, this is why you've been choosing these colors, and look how wonderful they are for you, and here's the reason. Here's the scientific reason why.
0: Yeah, and that breeds confidence.
1: It does.
0: Well, you are providing us a lot of things to think about and a lot of advice there. Thank you so much for that. How would you like to wrap up our conversation today?
1: There's a scripture that comes to mind that actually ties the musical heart that I have in with appreciation of each individually designed person. And that is Psalm 139, verse 14. I praise you because I am fearfully and wonderfully made. Marvelous are your works, and that my soul knows very well. So it opens with, I praise you. I praise God with my violin, my singing, you know, and I love to use my music to praise God. And in this scripture, the writer actually talks about the reason why he is praising God here is because God made him amazingly and marvelously. I just find that a really interesting concept, that perhaps we can all have a revelation about how God was feeling when he made us. And it says here, I am fearfully and wonderfully made. To me, it gives me a sense of his nervous anticipation that creating this masterpiece, this work of art, he put his all into it when he made you and I. And I don't think we can separate the body part of the forming from the spirit. We are made in his image. It's not just our spirit made in his image. I believe there's color flowing from the throne of God, from his heart, and color is a way that he puts a print, a stamp of himself on us. And then we can celebrate that, and we can praise him as a result of looking at ourselves.
0: Yeah, something that we can all do. Just appreciate God's handiwork in nature and also in how he created each of us inside and out.
1: That's right.
0: Rachel Hook, thank you so much for sharing your story with us today.
1: It was a pleasure. Thank you for having me.
0: Our guest today has been musician and image consultant Rachel Hook. And if you'd like to find out more about image consulting and everything we've been talking about today, the website is celebratebeauty.com.au. 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

I wrote the song Holding You, it came from a deeper place probably than any song I've ever written before. I wrote it just 7 weeks after becoming a mum for the first time, when I was just feeling totally overwhelmed with the challenges of having a baby. My son's birth was quite traumatic, so we had a pretty rough start, and he needed help to breathe when he was born, so I wasn't able to hold him or nurse him or even to see him because he was rushed off for medical treatment and I was under general anaesthetic. So while I was really thankful that he was okay, I was just really devastated to not get to hold him and to get to be with him at his birth. In the months that followed, I struggled with terrible postnatal depression, and I just found it incredibly challenging being a mum. A turning point came when I saw my obstetrician 7 weeks after the birth, and I shared how upset I was that I wasn't able to be there for my son when he was born. And he said to me, "You may not have been able to hold your baby when he was born, but God was holding him the whole time." That was exactly what I needed to hear. And I came home from that appointment and wrote the song Holding You, which was really the start of my own healing, as I started to process the fact that God was there, that he cared deeply for what I was going through and was holding both me and my son through it all. As I wrote it, I also thought about several friends who'd been through their own grief with pregnancy and childbirth, and I felt like this song was for them as well. I think every one of us has times wondering, "God, where are you?" And my hope is that as people hear this song, that it would be a comfort and a reminder that through it all, I really believe we are held in everlasting arms.

0: Bite-sized with Katie M.
1: The opening of Genesis is glorious. A dark, formless earth is transformed when light appears. The echo of the creation triumph is found in John 1, where the author masterfully unveils Jesus as the true light. It is the light of Jesus that transforms the void and formless places in our hearts. Creation proclaims his story. This true light appeared before the governance of sun, moon, or stars. This true light preceded life itself. In fact, all life has its existence in this light. Nothing was made that was not created through his substance. Light is a tangible substance that enlightens, reveals, heals, and exposes. Jesus makes a profound declaration that he is the light of the world, and if we follow him, we will not walk in darkness. We will have the light of life. His light separates us from the darkness, calling us to see our God-ordained purpose.
0: Bite-sized with KTM.
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It's so easy for us to see our lives through the filter of our brokenness. But that's not how Jesus sees us, amen? He sees us through his perfect sacrifice, the blood of Jesus Christ. When he sees us, he says, redeemed, amen?

0: Copying God's Design. This is Ken Ham, an Aussie transplant with a passion for sharing the truth of God's Word. 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Some think they might even replace us or rule over us. But AI isn't evolving, and it's not the next step in our supposed evolution. Artificial intelligence is an example of biomimicry. This is when humans copy God's superior designs in their technology. 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

0: After winning the Super Bowl as both a player and a coach, Tony Dungy knows the meaning of fame and success. But even with those accomplishments, he chose a different purpose in life.
1: Whether I was a player, a coach, a broadcaster, I'm doing it for the Lord, and I'm doing it to point people to Christ. That has to be my life mission.
0: Tony has made it his life's mission to point people to Jesus Christ because he's the only source of true happiness and peace. Billy Graham explains.
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3: 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Did you know that St. Luke's Anglican Church in White Hill started in the 1800s and St. Clement's Anglican Church in Huntley in the very early 1900s? Well, your snag funds will support the running of these historic parishes. So put Saturday, the 5th of September, in your diary.

0: verbal and emotional abuse is a serious matter and cannot be ignored. Stay tuned to hear advice on dealing with this kind of abusive behaviour on the next 4-Minute Focus. Hi, I'm Brett Ryan from Focus on the Family Australia. A concerned wife wrote to us with a pertinent question that went like this. My husband has never physically harmed me or the kids, but he constantly subjects our children to mean-spirited put-downs. For example, he tells them that they're stupid and lazy. He demeans my son's athletic abilities. He tells my daughter that she's ugly and needs to lose weight. The children try to ignore him and put a brave face on the situation, but I can tell that the constant criticism and mind games are wearing on their self-esteem and making their lives miserable. I want to help them, but I worry about how he may react if I challenge him. What can I do? The state of affairs you've described is harmful and destructive to everyone concerned. Something must be done to change it as quickly as possible. We can almost guarantee that the change won't come about as a result of adopting a submissive attitude toward abuse. We understand your fears and hesitations, of course. You know better than we do exactly how your husband is likely to respond if you cross him. It's possible that you would be endangering yourself by standing up to him on the kids' behalf. That's a matter of serious concern. Nevertheless, you still need to listen to your mother's heart and do what it tells you. If you think about it, you'll see that this is a case where love and concern for your children's well-being trumps every other consideration. The underlying causes of domestic abuse is almost always a technique for gaining and maintaining control and likely is born out of the abuser's own pain. An emotional abuser keeps others under their thumb by blaming and shaming. They use name-calling, swearing, and other forms of contemptuous speech to convince their victims that they are unworthy of better treatment. You are more than justified in taking whatever steps are necessary to reverse the situation. We suggest you begin by setting up an appointment for yourself and the children with a family counsellor. Urge him to seek counselling too, but ask him to do it separately during the beginning phases of the process. Make it clear that this is absolutely necessary in order to protect the children's emotional and mental health and well-being and preserve the integrity of the family. You should bear in mind that this probably isn't going to be a quick and easy process. Abuse is usually rooted in deeply entrenched patterns of thought and behaviour, and you can't expect to reverse those patterns in a couple of counselling sessions. If your spouse refuses to cooperate, you may need to create a crisis by giving them an ultimatum. Say something like, "Either you get counselling or the children and I will need to look for other living accommodations until you're ready to help us resolve this problem." A temporary or healing separation may be what it takes to open their eyes to their behaviour and to stimulate some badly needed self-examination. But before you put this into action, ensure you have a plan and arrange the resources prior to packing your bags and walking out the door. In the meantime, you can bolster your children's confidence and counter the ill effects of your husband's put-downs by constantly reassuring them of your love and affection. Tell them in detail what you like about them. Highlight their special talents and abilities. Don't forget to supplement these comments with solid reminders of their eternal value in the sight of God. Help them understand what it means to be human beings created in His image. To find a counselor in your area, we highly recommend the Christian Counselors Association of Australia. Their website is ccaa.net.au. We are believing for a dramatic change in your husband's behaviour through this process. For more free resources of strategies to address various abuses, go to families.org.au. I'm Brett Ryan, inviting you to join us again for the next edition of A 4-Minute Focus.
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1: A few years back, I found myself in a tough situation, asking God what it looked like for me to follow His way through it, and He responded by giving me a poem. I wrote down the words so fast, I barely knew what I was writing, so I had to read it back, and it said, "If you curse me, I will bless you. If you hurt me, I'll forgive. If you hate me, I will love you. I choose the Jesus way." And you guys, as I read that poem back, tears flooded my eyes because I realized how amazing this Jesus is that we follow. But I also realized how far from Him I was, and I was pleading with God, "Make me more like You. I want to follow Your way." And this poem became a prayer that I would pray often. I never thought it was going to be a song until we were recording this record, and I felt like God was saying, "Okay, it's not for you anymore. It's for whoever's going to pick up this record and listen to this song, to also give them an anthem to say, I choose the Jesus way, even though it's hard. I choose the Jesus way, even though it's difficult to surrender sometimes and to go that narrow road. This has got to be an anthem for people." And so I wrote the rest of the song, and I'm so, so proud of it. I'm so thankful for it. It has changed my heart and my life as I've carried it in my life, and I pray that it would do the same for others. Here's the Jesus way. If you

0: Alex Njimana is a survivor of the Rwandan genocide of 1994. He was only six when it happened, and for most of his young life, he was filled with hatred for the people who killed members of his family. These days, however, he has a new perspective.
1: Even the person who has caused you pain, God loves that person, and God loves you as well. But God does not want you to be defined by that pain. He freed us. That's what Jesus Christ did on the cross, because he forgave us.
0: No matter what you've done in life, Jesus Christ offers you forgiveness through his sacrifice on the cross. Billy Graham explains.
2: 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His grace and his peace will be yours in the midst of whatever trial or difficulty you may be going through.
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0: a personal computer that you don't have to plug in. Find out more about yours next on today's Creation Moment. And now, here's our Creation Moments host, Ian Taylor.
1: Whether you know it or not, you are the proud owner of the most complex arrangement of matter in the universe. I am speaking of your brain. Even though it only weighs 3 pounds, the brain's structure is so complex that it defies all explanation except to admit that a higher intelligence created it. The average brain has 10 billion neurons and multiple billions of connections. It has been estimated that the brain is able to hold 1 million times more information than anyone could possibly learn in a lifetime. Well, if true, this suggests that man was smarter in the past or meant to live much longer. Thanks to the brain, you can listen to someone talk and begin to put your reply together for him, while your brain is also directing a number of other projects, like your heartbeat, breathing, and blood chemistry, without your conscious attention. Your brain, through its extended sensory system, allows your finger to feel a vibration of less than 8/1,000th of an inch, or see 10 million different colors. The brain is so marvelously complex that even scientists who deny the soul and believe that the material stuff is all that exists have admitted that the brain leads them to wonder if there is not more to reality. Some are now even willing to talk about a spiritual reality.
2: If you'd like to read more about creation science and biblical worldview issues, visit creationmoments.com for weekly blog posts, articles, and answers to frequently asked questions.
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5: In this bulletin, Brisbane ferry strikes to go ahead, a fire ban in Greater Sydney, and the Blues finish their AFL season. With the details, I'm Jaden James. The Federal Health Minister admits there's no easy fix to tackle the rapidly growing number of aged care patients stuck in public hospitals. State health ministers met with their Commonwealth counterpart in Sydney yesterday, calling on the federal government to address the issue. Mark Butler says despite increasing the number of home care packages last year, it's still difficult to keep up with demand. A last-ditch meeting in Queensland to stop ferry strikes occurring during river fire have failed to get services back in the water. The Maritime Union of Australia says it offered an olive branch to operator River City Ferries in a phone call to try and advance a consensus before the major CBD event, but they say with no meaningful movement, the workforce is left with no choice but to go ahead with the 24-hour work stoppage. Forecasted hot and windy conditions have prompted a total fire ban to be declared for Greater Sydney. The ban has been in effect since midnight, with temperatures predicted to climb above 30 degrees. Rural Fire Service Commissioner Trent Curtin says the ban means no open flames.
6: So that's about not having solid fuel barbecues, making sure we're not doing hot works or welding or anything like that, and broadly just making sure we're not getting out there and putting any fire in the landscape unnecessarily. And if fires do occur and if you accidentally have a fire and it gets away, it could get going really quickly tomorrow.
5: Strong winds from the northwest are expected to further add to the conditions. Victorian authorities have confirmed the death of a fox from H5 bird flu southwest of Melbourne. The strain is also suspected to have killed a dolphin at Lawn, joining two others in South Australia. Authorities say wild foxes have not generally been shown to spread the virus once infected, but are concerned by their tendency to move infected carcasses around. Victorian Premier Ben Carroll says the historic NFL blockbuster between the Los Angeles Rams and the San Francisco 49ers will be worth the money. The 49ers arrive in Melbourne yesterday, ahead of next week's clash at the MCG. The deal was done before Mr. Carroll took the leadership, and despite vowing to find savings, he says he would have made the same decision.
7: It's just going to have a buzz that like we've never seen before. And to have the NFL leading into the AFL, what a great time to be a Victorian and a great time to be around Melbourne.
5: The Rams arrived the day before Friday's historic game. Overseas, a new training program for pastors in Ethiopia is making a huge difference by focusing not just on ministry, but on helping church leaders address their own personal challenges to avoid burnout. Elemni Belachu from Campus Crusade for Christ says the Set Free Global training has been transformational. He told Mission Network News the pastors have renewed self-confidence in their ability.
8: Those people living in fear and has no confidence in themselves, and now they could able to believe in themselves through the grace and confidence in Christ. Through the prayers, through the one-on-one conversation, the transformation they've experienced is immeasurable.
5: The course has encouraged many pastors to recommit to their ministry. In sport, Geelong have ended Carlton's remarkable AFL season with a 107-74 win in their elimination final at the MCG. Blues coach Josh Fraser says after a tough year, they'll be striving for better next year.
9: Tonight was disappointing, and we certainly don't want to be a club that lives in mediocrity. So, again, acknowledgement of the work that's been put in. The players deserve a lot of credit. So do our staff and our coaching group.
5: Over 96,600 fans attended the match. That's the latest Vision National News. I'm Jaden James.
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0: Here's Shout It Out with Rosanna Palmer.
1: There is a real pressure in this world to conform to the pattern of the present world system and to be squeezed into its mould on many different levels. We are bombarded by worldly concepts daily. The Bible tells us not to be conformed, but God wants our minds transformed. The word trans reminds me of the word transported. Be transformed or transported by the renewing of your mind to a different place. No longer stuck, but moving forward into your destiny. We can now live differently, being a light in the darkness. This transformation can only happen as we allow Jesus and His Word to renew our minds so that we are led by God and His truth, no longer intimidated by worldly views or by old limiting mindsets. The world's system is deceptive and very temporal. If we follow Jesus as Lord and live in obedience to His Word, then we will end up where He is. He is now seated at the right hand of the Father. Why don't you determine today to renew your mind to His purposes? Be led by His love. He thinks you are amazing. This is Rosanna Palmer.
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5: Hey, this is Francesca Battistelli, and this is the story behind my new song, God is Good.
6: God is good.
5: A few years ago, a good friend of mine went through just a really difficult tragedy, and we wanted to write a song that would honor him and his story, because everyone is touched by hard times at some point in their life. And I think if the last year and a half has taught us anything, it's taught us that life is full of ups and downs.
6: It's funny, that life I designed never played out.
5: But if there's one thing that's constant, it's that God is always good and He loves us. And so I pray that no matter what you're going through today, that this song would encourage you and remind you that God is with you and He is for you. 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

0: The biblical record speaks of a global flood in Noah's day. If that's true, and it is, we would expect to find layer after layer of water-laying sediment. We would expect millions of animals to have drowned and been covered in the soft mud, and we would expect many of those animals to have been preserved as fossils. We might expect that some of the organic material buried in between layers would create organic coal and oil deposits. We would expect to see massive mountain ranges pushed up as the still pliable layers were shifting. We would expect to find indications of past volcanic activity throughout large areas. There are tons of predictions we can make based on the biblical account of the flood, and what we would expect is exactly what we find. I'm David Reeves. Truly, the heavens declare the glory of God.
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2: In this bulletin, Australian drone specialists assisting in Nepal and bird flu vaccination programs underway. With more, I'm Jaden James. An Australian disaster response team is on the ground in Nepal with AFP victim identification specialists due to arrive today. Nelson Scott reports from Kathmandu.
3: An Australian team comprised mostly of drone specialists touched down here in the capital overnight. The team will assist local authorities with search and rescue operations following a catastrophic glacier collapse. AFP victim identification experts will also arrive in Kathmandu today to help the relatives of the Australians still missing and collect DNA. In a positive development, two workers have been rescued alive after being trapped for 9 days in hydropower tunnels. Bystanders cheered as Nepali authorities pulled the men out of the facility. Hundreds of other employees remain missing across various plants.
2: Nelson Scott reporting. Tech entrepreneurs are warning government plans to force social media platforms to remove algorithms would be disastrous for Australian online businesses. The federal government is due to outline its digital duty of care, which will require platforms to allow Australians to opt out of algorithms in a bid to reduce exposure to harmful content. A total fire ban will be in place across Greater Sydney today, with extreme fire conditions predicted. Sydney is forecast to reach 33 degrees on the coast, and strong winds from the northwest are expected to exacerbate the warm conditions. Experts say it's up to everyone to do all we can to prevent the spread of bird flu as case numbers continue to grow. Sydney has recorded its first case. Vaccination programs are underway to protect the country's most vulnerable species against the H5 strain. BirdLife Australia's Sean Dooley says it's an important tool in protecting certain species.
4: Vaccines aren't going to be the answer, but they can be vital in protecting really precious small populations of critically endangered birds or special birds. But it's going to be impossible to catch wild birds twice.
2: Yesterday, Victorian authorities confirmed that a fox in Melbourne has tested positive to the virus. Overseas, members of a Pakistani Christian family of nine say they still fear for their lives after being freed from bonded labour in a brick kiln through a court's intervention. The Marcy family, who endured 11 years of forced labour, beatings, threats and severely reduced wages, say the intimidation is continuing. They are appealing to authorities for protection and justice. Bonded labour is illegal in Pakistan, but the law is poorly enforced, and up to 3 million people are still trapped in this form of modern slavery. The Senate in the South American nation of Paraguay has approved a bill declaring a National Evangelical Church Day every October. That's despite being 90% Catholic, with a steady evangelical growth. Senators acknowledged the social contribution of the evangelical community. In sport, emotions were high as Jai Arrow celebrated his 100th NRL game for South Sydney with an emphatic 50-20 win over the Roosters. The win secures the Rabbitohs a home final. Captain Cameron Murray says they're full steam ahead for finals.
5: The last couple of weeks, I think we've really found our form and found our mojo a little bit, and so probably still chasing 80 minutes, but I'm really pleased with the result. We'll have to go back to the drawing board and we'll have to prepare accordingly and hopefully put on a show for all our home fans next week.
2: Earlier, the Dolphins held on to defeat the Titans 24-20. And in the AFL, Geelong have ended Carlton's comeback season with a 107-74 win at the MCG. The Cats' Patrick Dangerfield, the star of the show, booting 5 goals in his 32nd finals appearance. They'll now take on Fremantle in the semis. That's the latest Vision National News. I'm Jaden James.
6: Here are some life-giving words for you. 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Revelation 22:12. Life-giving words for you. 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
9: Hi, welcome to Momentum. And this week we have our good friend Peter Sukio with us. 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And so just before we start, guys, don't forget MomentumAustralia.org, our website. All our previous podcasts are all on there. And so take advantage of searching by, if you've got some issue in your life and you want to search by a certain type of message, we can do that on our website. 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Easy to remember number for a safe and confidential conversation from 9 a.m. to 11 p.m. 7 days a week. So blessed to have that number. So easy to remember. And so back to today. And we have back with us from Melbourne, Victoria, Peter Sukio. And it really is going to be, winter is cold in Melbourne, Peter, isn't it?
10: Winter is cold, the water is cold, yes. But we like the variety in Melbourne. And we always have a topic of conversation in Melbourne. We are never lost for words because we can always talk about the weather.
9: That's exactly right. Is there anywhere in the Bible that Jesus talked about the weather?
10: I don't know.
9: Think
10: about that. I don't think so either. But I'll make a point to check that.
9: Yeah. That's really good. And so today, guys, we're talking about communication like Christ. And you know, there's lots of ways we can have conversations. And, you know, in my non-saved days or my non-Christian days, you know, I was a pretty tough bird, you know, and, you know, they would say about me, if you want to get a job done, give it to Des, but understand there'll be broken glass along the way. And that was a direct reflection on my communication style, or lack of. So this is a touchy subject for me. But Peter, tell us about communicating like Christ. What does that actually mean?
10: I'm just thinking about what you said, broken glass. Sorry, I've got to come to terms with that. We're all so different before Christ, aren't we?
9: Yeah.
10: Look, Christ's heart, Jesus' heart, was to bring a message with love and truth.
9: Yes.
10: And so that is, as Christians, little Christs, that is our mandate. But we don't always do that because we've got some baggage that we're carrying.
9: Yes.
10: And that could be from our childhood and very often is. Relationships as we're older, but that baggage gets in the way of good communication. And if we can change ourselves with the Lord's help to have and project and give good communication, it's going to impact how we impact other people for Christ. So it's very important.
9: It's so true. And whenever we talk about communication, of course, we, you know, verbally think about one-on-one conversations, so talking to our spouse or kids or workmates or whatever, but it's much, much broader. So, you know, we may be part of a group chat or, you know, a coffee group or, you know, people we talk to, even texting and messaging. It's so easy to send the wrong message, isn't it? I mean, it's crazy. You know, even as Christians, it's so hard.
10: Yeah, you've got to check because that auto spell or whatever will say all sorts of things that you didn't want to say and it won't make any sense. And so communication is so important to bring the message that we want to bring rather than the message we don't want to bring.
9: Yeah.
10: And I always suggest with communication is to think about what you want to say and, if anything, add more words that you were going to use, because that will give more depth to the communication.
9: Yes, it gives clarity in so many ways, doesn't it? I mean, Proverbs 18:21 says the tongue has the power of life and death, and that is so true. And, you know, and many, many times I've sent text messages to people or even emails to people, and I knew my intent was okay, but the way that text or email or so forth was received was very different because I didn't think about that when I was writing it. And so, you know, it pays, doesn't it, to, you know, even when you're having fun with friends and so forth, so easy just to say something on the spur of the moment and not give it enough consideration, and it really can do more damage than good.
10: Mm. And I'm just thinking as you're speaking about a lack of communication, and that is when we don't speak, when perhaps something happens and we want to speak and we don't. So that is communicating as well.
9: Yeah, that's exactly right. And, you know, and do you think there's, I guess we've all learnt communication from someone. So, you know, in my case, from my parents. And I was blessed in the sense that, you know, whenever my family got together every night for dinner, you know, we would sit around the table, no TV, you know, we'd sit around the table and we'd talk and we'd chat and we'd banter. And to this day, my brothers and I will banter. You know? And for those who don't know what banter is, it means teasing. I'm poking fun in a friendly, you know, nice way rather than being destructive. And so I learned that skill as a young boy, and you know, it's been part of my repertoire forever, for good or bad, I guess.
10: There's a lot of science as well around this, having a meal at the end of the day or whenever, which is normally when we have it in the West, with the family, with the children. The children feel more a part of the family, feel more secure, and it goes better with them in their future lives, in education, in their workplace, in their relationships, if they've had that discussion around the dinner table. So yeah. Dinner plus discussion, so important for what the well-being of our family, each individual, particularly the children. So that's great that you had that, Des.
9: Oh, absolutely. You know, and I look back on that with great fondness. And, you know, I can remember individual conversations where I was picked on by the rest of the family. And I didn't like it at the time. But, you know, looking back, it didn't do me any harm whatsoever, because I probably was wrong in where I was going. And so, but it is, isn't it true that there's so many families now in today's society that don't take the time to have conversations, you know, when they're having a meal. You know, I can remember Sunday mornings we used to, you know, my dad used to get up early and cook a fried breakfast for the whole family. And so there was four kids and the two parents. And, you know, we would sit around for a couple of hours and talk before we would head off to church. And it was always, you know, all sorts of things we talked about. You know, nothing too deep and meaningful particularly. But we always, you know, would, you know, joke and tease each other. And, yeah, picking my youngest brother who has suffered the consequences all his life.
10: And that's, isn't that special that you still remember that?
9: Yeah.
10: On fondly.
9: Yes.
10: And that has probably contributed in some way to what you do now, and you communicate with others.
9: Yes.
10: And you bring life to others, you know, in the name of Jesus. Amen. So that time, or those times, probably put something into you about the value of communicating. So there you go.
9: Isn't that amazing? And so that flows then. You know, if you learn those skills in your younger days, then when you come to getting married and you have somebody else in your life, you know, communication becomes even more important, doesn't it? Talk to me about that, Peter. You see this every day, right?
10: Well, not every day, but a lot.
9: Yeah.
10: How long have you got? You know, how long have you got?
9: Well, give us some hints. I mean, obviously, there'd be guys listening, and maybe wives listening to this show, you know, and they have lost the art of conversation. They've lost how to love one another in words, or how to respect each other even in words. What would you say to those folks?
10: When that happens, it's generally because a husband and wife are talking about the business of the family.
9: Yes.
10: Where they have to drop Joey and what the shopping's going to be happening, when that bill's going to be paid. So that's the business of the family, of the relationship. And that needs to happen, but that often happens at the expense of the relationship.
9: Yes.
10: So communication can be the business, the nuts and bolts.
9: Yes.
10: Yes, but it can also be that encouragement, that gratitude. That discussing the hard topics, and they need to happen. And that communication is like the cement holding the bricks together of that relationship.
9: Yes.
10: And sometimes there's got to be some honesty.
9: Yes.
10: But that's a skill. You know, I teach all my clients how to communicate. I used to teach that at TAFE when I was an educator. I don't know that I've got it 100% yet, but it is something that we can progress. And it's really, if we're going to look at it biblically, it's really truth in love.
9: Yes.
10: We need to bring those hard topics up, but we don't do it with a finger pointing, you do this, you do this. We actually do it in a way that doesn't finger point, takes some ownership of our part, and then asks with a considerate request for something to happen, something to change. And your partner, your spouse might say no, but you haven't forced the issue. So when the hard issues come and you do want some change, there's a way to do that, and it needs to be gentle, truth in love.
9: Yeah, and that's true. You know, I mean, Ephesians 5:33 encourages us to love and respect each other, and those go hand in hand. And you know, And again, if we're praying for our partner in terms of our marriage, you're going to be less angry or less upset if you're praying for that person. That's, I mean, it's an old adage that, you know, when you're praying for somebody, it's very hard to be angry with them. And life does get messy, doesn't it? You know, and so, you know, so what would you recommend, you know, in terms of husband and wives who are they going through a tough time financially, or what messages would you give to those people?
10: I'll just step back half a step, okay, just to say about the praying for your spouse, yeah, and then we'll get to that. Praying for your spouse is imperative, okay, but praying with your spouse is absolutely essential. Yeah. And it's something that I notice in the couples that I work with that they don't always have in place.
9: Right.
10: This is what's happening. I'll tell you why. Wifey is waiting for husband to stand up and take the reins and take responsibility and be the spiritual leader.
9: Right.
10: And she's waiting and waiting and waiting, and he doesn't quite know where to start. Now, that's, yes, just in my summation of what I've seen.
9: No.
10: And so I say to that couple, okay, start. It doesn't matter who starts, but if it's the wife that starts, well and good. If it's the husband that starts, fantastic. Get some nice prayers. I've got some that I send out to people, and I'm happy to send those to people if people contact me. And it's a list of prayers that you can pray together for each other.
9: Oh, right.
10: And I tell you what, that does remarkable things to the relationship. So not only praying for them individually in your own prayer time, your spouse,
9: yes,
10: but together it builds something. And there's the power of words. And if you use Bible scripture, if you use Ephesians 5, some of that, even more powerful.
9: Yeah.
10: So that's that. What was your question?
9: I just love where you're going with this. And I think it's so important. And certainly, you know, there's a lot of people who don't like praying in public or praying in front of other people. It's a very personal thing. So I'm not judging when I say this. But you, I think you're right in terms of if you can set aside 10 minutes even a day just to sit with your partner and just pray together. But pray for your kids. Pray for your day. Pray for your, you know, your finances. Pray for whatever it is, your relationship. You know, pray for things that are maybe upsetting you, or pray for things that you don't like about your partner. Whatever it is, just be open and honest and talk to our Heavenly Father about those issues. And you'll be amazed at how it will positively impact your relationship.
10: Focus on the Family America, US, did some research, I think around about 1,000 couples, and they looked at the power of prayer in their relationship and on their staying together. And out of the 1,000, most of those people prayed, and that was part of the test or the research. And when they looked at those couples down the track several years later, they were still together. So the percentage of staying together when couples pray is very high.
9: Isn't that interesting?
10: Yeah.
9: So this is
10: so imperative that we begin to do this, if possible, to somehow bring that into being.
9: Okay, we're going to take a short break, and we're going to come back shortly and talk about this subject. But meantime, don't forget, guys, don't forget our website, MomentumAustralia.org, and don't forget our cart line, 1-800-000-MEN, as 1-800-000-636. And we will be back with Peter talking about communications shortly.
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12: Jeremiah 29 verse 11, "For I know the plans I have for you, says the Lord. They are plans for good, to give you a future and a hope." The Word for Today says that God has a plan for your life. The Apostle Paul was totally invested into what God had called him to do. Are you? When it comes to barriers to success, we're usually our own worst enemies. Taking the steps necessary to fulfill a God-given dream will cost you. You'll have to work hard. You'll have to make sacrifices. You'll have to keep learning, growing, and changing. Are you willing to do that? Most people aren't. Ask people when they'll do what they want to do, and most will answer they hope to do it someday. But why not now? Because you're not ready, or perhaps you're not. But if you wait until you are, maybe you'll never do it. You can only get ready by starting. And if you're willing to start, here are some things you can count on. First, it'll be different from what you imagined. Second, it'll be more difficult than you imagined. Third, it'll be better than you imagined. Mark Twain said that the two greatest days in a person's life are the day they were born and the day they discover why they were born. If you want to discover why you were born, spend time with God. His word says in Jeremiah 29, verse 11 to 13, "For I know the plans I have for you, says the Lord. They are plans for good and not for disaster, to give you a future and a hope. In those days when you pray, I will listen. If you look for me wholeheartedly, you will find me." God has a plan for your life, and that's the word for today.
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9: Hi, welcome back to Momentum. We have Peter Sukia with us, and we've been talking about the art of communications, and we're talking about, you know, talking to God, obviously, which is so, so key in our lives, but also talking to our family, to our spouse, to all the people in our world, and that's so, so key. But obviously, there's times, Peter, when, you know, we have to have difficult conversations, and, you know, that could be, you know, it could be finances, it could be, you know, mothers-in-law, which is obviously a key one for some people, but also just about their relationships and, you know, and intimacy. It could be about anything. What's the best way to bring up those difficult subjects, and when should you bring those subjects up?
10: Oh, big topic, but great question. So the key here, Des, and we all need to get this and we don't do it well, is to listen with empathy and then respond kindly rather than pointing the finger.
9: Yeah.
10: Generally what we do is when we listen to conflict, somebody else bringing something that we don't like, and we're going to maybe be triggered and bring something back and World War III starts, rather than thinking about how that's impacting us and what we need to say to rebut, think about the heart of the other person. What are they going through? Start to listen with a different heart. And as we do that, we really have to sacrifice. We have to sacrifice as Christ did from the cross. He sacrificed his life for the sake of us. So how much more do we need to sacrifice for others in our world that we love or the others we don't love? So that's the first thing. Sacrifice, listen with empathy.
9: Yeah.
10: And then have a bit of humility. You know, you haven't got it all together. I don't have it all together. I'm sorry.
9: But men have it all together, don't they? Us men are all perfect, aren't we? Not. Well, you're absolutely right, by the way.
10: Who's perfect? Yeah, have a little humility maybe as well.
9: Yeah, that's right. Yeah.
10: So be a little bit humble, have a little bit of humility, and let our conversation, as it says in Colossians, be always full of grace and seasoned with salt. So what this translated means, be kind. Don't be afraid to dash a bit of humour. Try a smile, but approach conflict gently and prayerfully, remembering that your spouse or the person you're talking to and yourself have a different rule book that you were brought up with.
9: Yes, that's very good.
10: So you have a different mindset of how things should be, and yours might not be 100% correct.
9: Yes.
10: So have a think about that. Practice this reflective, empathic listening. I always tell my clients, be a mirror. Listen to your spouse or listen to that person that you've got a bit of angst with and mirror back what they're saying so that they know you've heard their grievance, whatever. And it really changes the conversation. It changes the whole feeling in that relationship. And ask thoughtful questions. Be curious about what they're going through. Ask open-ended questions.
9: Yes, that's a good idea. Mm. You know, questions that don't need a yes or no answer, but actually require a bit of thought and a bit of consideration. Do you think younger people are better or worse in terms of, you know, the art of communications? Do we get better at it with age or worse?
10: I think we get better at it because we have a lot of hiccups and we have to learn that we've got to be more gentle. And in today's technological age, it's just a quick text, send it off. So that art of communicating person to person is being lost. Yes. So I don't know that they're any better. And I perhaps we need more training in the schools for some life skills with this sort of stuff.
9: Yes.
10: Yeah, that's my thought on that one.
9: No.
10: Pray as well. Yes. Pray before you open your mouth. Take a break.
9: That's right.
10: Take a deep breath and say, God, help me. You know?
9: Yeah. I mean, are there any good books that people can get that will help them understand, you know, the art of communication? Are you aware of any good books? I mean, other than the Bible, and we certainly encourage people to read the Bible and learn from that, but are there any other books around that people can use?
10: There's a great one by the Yerkeviches, How We Love, and that's for marriages, and it talks about how to approach conflict. So they definitely talk about communication in there and how to communicate in difficult circumstances. And another one that I've used a lot is Nonviolent Communication. And that one is how to bring a difficult message and also how to listen. So that's by Marshall Rosenberg. So that one I teach all my clients to use, and I've got it down to four parts, and they learn that. And we do role-playing. So in my counselling room, the two, husband and wife, will bring a difficult message using these four parts, and then the listener will reflect the four parts.
9: Yeah.
10: And then we'll go back, you know, was everything heard? And they might add a little bit, change a little bit, and then the listener comes back and says that. And then they might apologise. So that's a really good one to learn how to communicate.
9: Yeah, and I think in a safe environment, that is so key, isn't it, Peter, where, you know, people can learn how to communicate with each other. Because quite often, you know, you see couples and they maybe haven't had a decent conversation for years. You know, they've forgotten the art, or they're too busy watching TV, or, you know, they just accept whatever is going on in their world and they're not prepared to change anything. And so as Christian men, you know, I really encourage guys to have a look for that book, How We Love. You probably can get it online, you know, just to help men and couples understand how to do relationships better, how to talk better to each other. And you said a few things earlier, you know, about respect, about, you know, honouring your partner, about, you know, speaking life into your partner and being Christ-like. And this is what this is all about, isn't it? It's being more Christ-like about how we talk to our partner. And it's, that is so, so key. And it also leads to a much better relationship, doesn't it? I mean, more joy, more happiness, more, you know, willingness to have conversations. Yeah.
10: It does. We might have to go over a few humps first if we've done it a different way for a long time. Yes. Yeah. And it's like a hump in the road, isn't it? You know?
9: Yes.
10: Oh, it's a bit uncomfortable, especially if they're high. Oh, it's uncomfortable. But we get over that and we carry on. So in the safe environment, as you mentioned, is also key. Sometimes a couple have got to a place where they can't communicate. So if you do need to get some help, get that help and learn some of these skills that perhaps you've never had before. It's not that they've lost them necessarily, just maybe you never had them. So get some skills, because a good marriage, a good relationship with your kids, a good relationship with your workmates, your student friends, good relationships really build us up as well and make our world better. Not just others, but our world. And we flow that on to others. So it's really important.
9: So, Peter, just before we finish, give me four practical tips for how we can communicate with our partner, with our family, with our children, with our workmates, with people around us. Give me four, if you can pick four out for me, that would be really cool.
10: Okay. Listening, empathic, reflective listening, number one. We've been given two ears and one mouth.
9: That's true. I mean, what happens if you've got a big mouth? Does that make a difference? No, I'm only joking.
10: Well, I don't know, but I've got a bit of a big mouth, so it is an exercise.
9: Which is a bad thing.
10: It's an exercise in listening rather than saying.
9: Yes.
10: And always having the last word. My husband says, you want the last word? I said, but you want the last word. So practice that reflective, empathic listen.
9: Yeah.
10: Listening.
9: It's good.
10: Listen prayerfully. You know, pause before you go back and with your viewpoint and with what you think, pause.
9: That's so
10: true. Just take two deep breaths and ask God for wisdom before you say anything. It's amazing what that
9: does. That's so good. I love it because quite often we've got the answer for the question before it's even asked, right? And it's a wrong approach, right?
10: Yeah.
9: That's good.
10: Be kind.
9: Yeah.
10: Have kindness as your value when you're going to say anything. And get curious about your spouse or about that person. Find out about them. Yeah. Get the heart of them. And, you know, those four things will go a long way to helping your communication.
9: That's so, so good. And we're talking about communicating like Christ. And certainly Jesus showed all of these four. I'll just go through them again. So practice reflective and empathic listening. So go beyond listening. Try and understand what's behind the questions or what's behind what's being said. Reflecting on what that person is actually experiencing and try to get to that point. And certainly listen prayerfully. Take a breath. You know, take a breath before you respond. Don't have the answers lined up. Just think about it. Take a minute or two and think about it before you respond. Speaking in love and speaking in kindness is absolutely imperative, really important. That's something that we do automatically. It's something we have to practice to do, you know, and it's so, so key. And the last one is asking thoughtful questions. Be curious about, even ask why we're having the conversation, you know. We,

0: they're the only example that some people may get of Jesus, and Jesus' love is through us as individuals. And, and that's true. They probably not read the Bible, probably never go to church, but they see the love of God through us. And so, men, keep that in mind. We are the feet of Jesus. We are his disciples, and we need to follow his example, and we do that through conversation. Peter, it's been a joy, as always, having you on the show. We always get good conversation, so thank you for your time, and we'll catch up again in a few weeks.
1: Okay, see you again. Bye.
0: I'll be good. Bye.
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9: 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Today, special guest, Lloyd Nix. He's one of those artists whose voice stops you mid-scroll, a soulful, modern, and unmistakably his own voice. Many listeners first discovered him through A Little More, a song that showed just how naturally he blends pop sensibility with emotional honesty. And today, we're talking about Lloyd and how he found that voice in the music world overflowing with talent, trends and noise, and how he learned to stand out without trying to be anything other than himself. Lloyd, welcome to History Makers. Many artists talk about faith as a foundation rather than a filter. How does faith shape your creativity in a way that expands what you can do?
10: You know, it's funny that you asked this question, because I know people see me as an artist, but that is not the biggest part of my life. I'm actually Lloyd, the follower of Jesus. I'm Lloyd, the husband,

0: I'm Lloyd the father. I'm Lloyd the brother and friend. All these things are at the forefront of my life. And I'm trying to be the best that I can be at those things first, with Jesus at the foundation. Out of that is where my music and my creativity comes from, not the other way around. It's how I'm actively living out that part of my life with faith, being at the foundation where the music comes from. You see, that's how you get songs like Heal for You and A Little More. They're from a life lived, not from me being in a writing room trying to write a hit song.
1: So when you're writing, do you think about faith directly, or does it simply influence the way you see the world?
0: You see, being a follower of Jesus is not something that I do. It's who I am. And yes, it's the lens that I see the world through, but it's also the lens of how I want to live life. I want my life to reflect who Jesus is to me, but also in a very honest way. It's not me glassing over the fact that I still am human. I still have an attitude sometimes. I still don't get it right. But it's with me actively being honest with God and to a watching world what a real life looks like walking with Jesus at the center of it. Not negating the fact that life is messy and I am a human and I do human things and humans are not perfect. But I serve a God who decided to enter into the mess with me. And I hope by me showing this part of my life that someone listening and watching can trust him to do the same for them.
1: Some people assume faith limits artistic expression. What's your experience? Has it opened doors instead of limiting you?
0: When I think of my faith, it's believing and trusting in something that's bigger than me. So where are the limits? There are no limits. The sky doesn't even have any limits. So when it comes to my creativity, it's like it's opened up this wealth of tools that I can use at my disposal to create something that's never been heard before, to say something in a way that's never been heard. So I don't feel limited at all.
1: How do you decide when a song should speak directly about faith and when it should simply carry the values behind it?
0: I actually don't think that hard into it. I kind of just write what I'm going through or what I'm feeling in the moment. And ultimately, those values just are in it. Because like I said, it's not something that I do. It's who I am. So I can't help but have those values intertwined in the lyrics of any song that I write, whether it's directly about faith or just about life.
1: So, Lloyd, do you ever feel pressured to write a certain kind of song because of your background, or do you feel free to explore?
0: I really feel freedom to explore. I think this is mainly because I like who I am. I've suffered to become who I am, and I'm surrounded by people that empower me to be who I am authentically. Even my team that helps me create the music, they completely believe in the story that only I can tell, and they empower me to do so, and they hold me accountable to do so.
1: So what does spiritual honesty look like in your songwriting?
0: I think when I think about spiritual honesty, you have to look at the word. And the word that sticks out the most is honesty. Showing people that faith is a life lived. That means that you gotta go through stuff. Some days you're gonna get it right, and some days we fall straight on our face. But we have to reflect the life that's lived with Jesus, even when our humanness rears his ugly head.
1: Lloyd, how do you navigate writing music that resonates with people who believe differently or don't identify with faith at all?
0: I say this all the time and I'll keep on saying it. Real recognizes real. At the core of who I am a man of faith, but I'm still a human and I still experience everything that this human life has to give. And I think that's what helps me connect with people that believe differently from me, because I'm not making myself more than who I am or more than them. We're all trying to figure out this life, and it's messy and it's strange. But I will not treat somebody that's different than me or thinks different than me any differently. I'm going to show them the love and the kindness and respect that we all deserve.
1: Are there creative risks you've taken because your faith encouraged you to step out rather than play it safe?
0: I remember when I started writing my song, Heal for You. It was a huge creative risk because I've never heard a song that actually said exactly that. I'll heal for you so you won't have to. And I remember while I was writing this song, I had no creative inspiration to pull from. But when I finished it and I released it, I got so many messages from people saying, you put words to what I've been feeling. And it's almost like you've written a song that I feel like should have already been written. And then the amount of people that have reached out to me that are not even people of faith that say this song has given them words to a place that they're actually in. So I'm happy that I took that risk, even though there are some that slip through the crack that don't understand what it means to actually heal for your kids, and they don't feel like it's something that I should do. But I feel like it was a song that I needed to write for my own healing, and it's ultimately blessed other people.
1: So, Lloyd, what part of your faith journey do you think listeners connect with the most?
0: I think people relate to the fact that I'm just a regular person. When you look in my social media, I'm not trying to put on this fake facade of this glamorous artist life. They see me as a father and a husband in my living room with my kids, on vacation with my family, at church, serving on my local worship team. So I think that part of my journey is what connects with listeners. I'm a regular person just like them.
1: If someone hears your music for the first time, what do you hope they sense, even if they don't know anything about your background or your beliefs?
0: I hope when people listen to my music for the first time that they feel seen, heard, and known. That it's somebody that they can relate to. That it's someone that they can feel like they can confide in as just a human being, as a friend, as a brother. I don't want them to feel ostracized or feel ashamed of the place that they're in, but they can feel the love and the kindness that we hope that the whole world can reflect.

0: You're on History Makers with Steve Mack in for Matt Prater, and today we're talking to singer-songwriter Lloyd Nix. Lloyd, you write songs that carry hope without sounding too preachy, if you like. Why do you think listeners, mainstream and Christian, respond so strongly to that?
1: Listen, we live in a world where everybody wants to be loud and right, but nobody wants to be humble and sit down and listen. And I think that's what my music is. It's not preachy. My music is a place for conversations to be had. They're safe places for people to be seen, heard, and known. And I think that's what makes them resonate. They don't ostracize or to make people feel ashamed of who they are, but they show the humanness in all of us and that we're all longing and searching for something.
0: In a world full of noise and pressure, what role do you think hopeful music plays for everyday listeners?
1: In a world filled with noise and pressure, hopeful music gives us something to look forward to. You see, this life is filled with war and famine and death. And hopeful music gives us a glimpse at something that's greater than this world, where all of that doesn't exist. That's the role I believe that hopeful music gives to everyday listeners.
0: Do you see a growing appetite for songs that lift people up, regardless of the genre or label?
1: I absolutely believe that there is a growing appetite for songs that lift up people. Every day we get online and we see people arguing more than having true conversations. And I believe that there is a growing appetite for all of that arguing and that bickering to stop, that we can find some type of common ground and to have real conversations.
0: So, Lloyd, what do you see as the difference between a positive song and one that generally carries hope?
1: The difference between a positive song and one that genuinely carries hope is that the one that has hope doesn't shy away from the truth. It's not all pretty, but even in dirt, you can make clay, and clay makes masterpieces. So hope doesn't shy away from the ugliness that this world has to offer. It's not all positive, but it always produces growth. It always produces a masterpiece.

0: You're on History Makers with Steve Mack in for Matt Prater, and today we're talking to singer-songwriter Lloyd Nix. Have you ever had a moment where someone told you your music helped them through something, and how did that shape your perspective?
1: If I'm being honest, it's not a day that goes by that I don't receive some type of message or comment where somebody is telling me that my music helped them do something. Honestly, it's humbling because only if they knew the pain and the struggle that I've been through to write some of these songs. It's humbling that those moments are being used to help someone else. And it's kind of crazy. I wish that I could go back to those moments where I'm wondering why and just tell myself, hold on, there's always a reason behind everything that you go through.
0: Why do you think crossover audiences are embracing artists who bring encouragement and depth into pop-leaning music?
1: Honestly, I think we're all exhausted. Whether we're online or looking at TV, listening to the radio, it seems like there's always some form of conflict. And we're all looking for some type of encouragement somewhere, something that's pushing against the darkness that we seem to be overshadowed with.
0: So Lloyd, when you write, do you intentionally aim for hope, or does it naturally come through your personality and story?
1: Of course, there are times when you're writing songs that you're intentionally aiming towards something, and your personality and story definitely plays a role in what is produced. But when I think about songs, it's like they're already there. And I have a chisel in my hand and I'm chiseling away at a stone, and the song is somewhere buried beneath that. So whether I come in overly prepared or it comes out of a conversation that I'm having in the room with a co-writer, at the end of the day, it's like the song already exists. We just haven't found it yet.
0: So Lloyd, how do you keep hope authentic rather than polished or cliche?
1: I think we can often fall into the habit of overthinking. And I think sometimes the first thought is the best thought because you didn't have time to clean it up. And that is one of the greatest tools that you can use when keeping hope authentic rather than polished or cliche.
0: What do you think mainstream artist culture gains when artists bring faith-shaped hope into the wider music conversation?
1: Honestly, I don't think that we should have ever separated the genre of Christian music. It should have always been a part of the wider spectrum of music. Why? Because we all have something to say, and we're all learning from each other. And when we ostracize and we put ourselves into different categories or into these different spaces, it's not allowing those conversations to be had. And all these conversations make us better as people.
0: Lloyd, if listeners walk away from your songs with one feeling, what do you hope that feeling is?
1: I hope that they leave feeling known. So often we pass through life and we can be in a crowded room, but we still feel lonely. I want them to feel known.
0: So Lloyd Nix, singer and songwriter, thank you for joining us today on History Makers. I think you're a history maker.
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6: In this bulletin, latest data on housing affordability released, and the Queensland Premier meets with the US Vice President. With more, I'm Jaden James. Federal Police victim identification experts are arriving in Nepal today to help give closure to the families of missing Australians. The officers will support relatives through the process and assist with DNA collection. A team of 15 Australian disaster response experts have also landed in Kathmandu overnight. Back home, latest data shows housing affordability is declining for people on low and average incomes. Real Estate Australia has found national affordability is currently at its lowest ever level, with the average household in a position to afford just 12% of properties sold last financial year. Economist Luke Redmond says the government's 5% deposit scheme has increased competition at the lower end of the market.
7: Because of the removal of income caps, they could be quite relatively high income earners that can show up at the lower middle end of the market, access a 5% deposit scheme and be able to compete and potentially outcompete households that might not have the income level that they do and the borrowing capacity that they do.
6: Victoria has overtaken WA as the most affordable place to buy a home. Brisbane ferries have halted this morning as the River City prepares to kick off a big night of fireworks, Georgia Condec reports.
8: 24-hour strike action is now underway, with union workers suspending all services all day. The action coincides with the city's biggest event of the year, expected to attract thousands of people. Last year alone, more than 25,000 people used the CityCat services. The industrial action comes as pay negotiations between the Maritime Union and River City Ferries remains ongoing. Brisbane City Council are providing additional trains and buses to help transport people around the event.
6: Georgia Condec reporting. The Queensland Premier has met with the US Vice President in Washington, seeking to convince the leader to visit the Sunshine State. David Crisafulli spoke with JD Vance about Queensland's critical minerals, leveraging Washington's push to strengthen its commercial and defence sectors. The Premier invited the Vice President to visit Queensland when Australia hosts the next Quad Summit. Overseas, Israeli authorities have relented and approved permits for Palestinian teachers and other staff to work in East Jerusalem Christian schools. That's according to Religion News Service. Every school was closed earlier this week on the first day of the academic year because 70 teachers did not have permits. No reason was given why they weren't issued. The schools are still worried because the newly issued permits are only confirmed until the end of the calendar year and they could face the same problem in January. A new book of devotionals is about to be released, based on legendary preacher Charles Spurgeon's teachings on prayer. It's titled Breath of the Soul, Devotions for Powerful Prayer. The 30 daily devotions are designed to help Christians understand the theology and practice of prayer. In NRL, the Dolphins have given fans a scare, 1 week out from their maiden final series, producing a narrow 4-point win over the 16th place Titans. Coach Christian Wolf admits it was a tricky game.
9: It's hard to get up for it. You know that other teams have rested players. You know that you're playing for something a bit more, a lot more next week. You know, blokes don't want to get injured, don't want to get suspended. I think that showed. We're a little bit tentative at the start in different ways.
6: Also last night, the Rabbitohs beat the Roosters 50-20 at Sydney's Allianz Stadium. And Carlton's AFL Premiership dreams are over. Geelong crushed the Blues 107-74 at the MCG in their elimination final. That's the latest Vision National News. I'm Jaden James.
10: Here are some life-giving words for you. He will change our weak, mortal bodies and make them like his own glorious body, using the power by which he's able to bring all things under his rule. Philippians 3:21. Life-giving words for you. From the Handbook of Living, the Bible.
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1: Stresses and traumas of life can ravage our souls. A wounded soul devastates emotions, thought life, and ability to make good decisions. But Psalm 23 verse 3 says, "The good shepherd, the protector of our soul, he restores my soul. He leads me in the paths of righteousness for his name's sake." When he restores and revives the soul, his life flows into every emotion, thought, and decision. Painful memories lose their sting. The mind of Christ reigns over traumas. If our pathway is steep or a dangerous clifftop, he protects us from wandering into danger. The Good Shepherd helps us to make right decisions, stay out of trouble, and function in alignment with God's purposes. The healed soul can say, "It is well with my soul." When we allow the Good Shepherd to heal our wounded soul and we follow in his righteous footsteps, great honour and glory is given to his name.
0: Wisdom with Ruth Webb, pastor of the Tabernacle of David.
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6: Hi, this is Aaron Bucks, and my new song, California, is all about friendship. You know, Jesus is the perfect example of what a true friend looks like, someone you can always count on. So whether you need a hug, a high five, or a shoulder to lean on, that's the kind of friend I want to

0: What about you, Cassie? What do you like about 105.1?
1: I think the first time I turned it on was to hear Dad talking, which was really nice to hear him on the radio, but also the music is very up to date. Mm-hmm. It wasn't like turning on some Christian radio where you think, oh gosh, it's very contemporary and easy to listen to. I enjoyed the parenting spot, I think it's called, or something like that. That was really interesting because to get a Christian perspective on raising kids is, you know, a great thing too, which you can't find anywhere.

0: There's something very Australian about a snag on the barbie, and especially on a beautiful spring Saturday before Father's Day. 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Did you know that St Luke's Anglican Church in Whitehill started in the 1800s and St Clement's Anglican Church in Huntley in the very early 1900s? Well, your snag funds will support the running of these historic parishes. So put Saturday, the 5th of September, in your diary.
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0: Back to Genesis with Dr. John Morris, scientist and author with the Institute for Creation Research. Dr. Morris, before the fall of man, did animals suffer?
1: Chris, the Bible says at the end of creation week, things were very good. Things would live forever, with no pain or death. With Adam's sin came the wages of sin. But evolutionists believe that animals lived and died long ago. In fact, the dinosaurs went extinct before man even got here. And yet some of them lived with great pain. A recent discovery of a T-Rex fossil shows this. This dinosaur was quite old when it died. Earlier, it had suffered a broken leg and broken ribs, which had healed. It lived in terrible pain. Now, I don't think that this pain is the result of creation. It's the result of sin. It's certainly not very good, as God pronounced His completed creation back in Genesis.
0: Thanks, Dr. Morris. For more on creation, visit our website at www.icr.org.
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3: In this bulletin, a fire ban in Greater Sydney, the Adelaide show to begin, and the Cats too good for the Blues. With the details, I'm Jaden James. The Coalition and One Nation are both expected to fight Labor's social media regulations on the grounds of free speech. Next week, the Prime Minister is due to outline a digital duty of care, which would give Australians the right to opt out of social media algorithms. A total fire ban has been declared across Greater Sydney today as the mercury approaches 30 degrees. Extreme fire conditions are forecast for the region, with strong winds from the north expected to add to the risk. Rural Fire Service Commissioner Trent Curtin says several other areas of the state will also be on alert.
4: At a high fire danger, including Illawarra and Shoalhaven, through the Greater Hunter, the North Coast, New England and Northern Slopes. So we want people to take care today and make sure they don't introduce any fire into the landscape and look after themselves and prepare for potential fire danger today.
3: Sydney is forecast to reach 33 degrees on the coast. Supermarkets are being urged to show more responsibility and be transparent about the origin of their products. Woolworths' own brand Hillview Tasty Cheese changed its country of origin to the United States despite its green and gold packaging. President Ben Bennett says supermarkets should be backing Aussie farmers.
5: We all have a duty to the consumer, and the consumer wants transparency to build trust in the relationship of the purchase. We owe that to the consumer, and I think we should respect the consumer as opposed to the marketing spin, i.e. propaganda, of trying to induce the consumer to have a feeling that it is local when it most definitely is not.
3: This comes as Bendigo Bank analysis has shown that imports of American cheese in the last financial year has increased by 64%. It's day one of the 2026 Royal Adelaide Show. Over the next 9 days, up to 400,000 people are expected to head to Wayville. Superintendent Scott Denny has this advice for parents with young children.
6: Dress your children in brightly coloured clothing, take a photograph of them and keep a photograph on your phone and have a plan of where to meet. So in the unfortunate event you do become separated from your children, you have an agreed place to meet.
3: Thrill seekers will have more than 50 rides to choose from. Overseas, more Iranians are seeking an alternative to Islam as the regime keeps killing its own people and cracking down on dissent. That's the view of Denise Godwin from International Media Ministries. She told Mission Network News, many Iranians are sick of being lied to since the Islamic Revolution 47 years ago.
7: Iran, perhaps in a different way, has a perspective on Islam destroying their culture, like the economic and everyday life that people have been experiencing bit by bit over these 50 years. They have a very strong sense of God being out there, and then they begin to seek.
3: Ms. Godwin says that has led to a surge in Iranian conversions to Christianity. She urged Christians to pray for creativity in communicating to Iranians how much God loves them. To AFL, Geelong captain Patrick Dangerfield says he's ready to take on Fremantle next week after scoring 5 match-winning goals against Carlton last night. Dangerfield starred in front of 96,000 fans at the MCG in a season where he's been strategically rested. The Cats won by 33 points. Blues coach Josh Fraser says they were simply outplayed.
8: Yeah, they were far too good, as I say, inside to outside. They looked more predictable than us. They really challenged our system, and I think too often tonight we didn't stay as connected as what we've been.
3: This afternoon, the Swans host the Lions for a qualifying final. That's the latest Vision National News. I'm Jaden James.
0: Here are some life-giving words for you. Large crowds came to him, bringing with them the lame, the blind, the crippled, the dumb, and many other sick people, whom they placed at Jesus' feet, and he healed them. Matthew 15:30. Life-giving words for you. From the Handbook of Living, the Bible.
9: You, our listeners, say, I love it when the artists talk about their song. So I thought I'd take that a bit further. I'm Alida Robinson, and each Wednesday morning, I'll be musically speaking about our artists, their lives, their music, new release albums, interviews with the artists, and much more. I'd love to have your company when I'm musically speaking after the 11 o'clock news each Wednesday, here on 105.1 Life FM, Bendigo's Positive Choice.

0: What if I said there's a guaranteed way to get your prayers answered? I'm Tanya Harris of God Conversations. Is that possible? To ask whatever we want and it'll be done? Well, Jesus said exactly that. But there is a caveat. Jesus's guarantee assumes a relationship that he described as like branches connected to a vine. Jesus is the vine and we're the branches. When we remain in him, we can ask whatever we wish and it will be done. Remaining in God means aligning our hearts to God's ways. It moves the dynamic of prayer from words to our hearts. We align ourselves with God's priorities, and then our prayers are answered. 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And when we respond, nothing will stop the power of our prayers, and that's a guarantee. To join the journey to hearing the voice of God for yourself, subscribe to our devotional plan at godconversations.com.
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1: When I wrote the song Keep Me in the Moment, it really was inspired by a conversation with me and my wife, Adrian. We were talking and just realizing that our daughter, Bella, only has probably a few years left with us in the house because she's going to go off to college. And it really sent us on a trajectory of being more intentional with her and, of course, the whole family, and just realizing how fast time goes. And I don't want to miss out on any moment. You know, I've realized so much with our society we live in. We have our faces buried in our phones so much, and we're not even keeping our eyes open to things around us that God may be trying to reveal things in our family and friends that are in our lives, whatever it may be. And, you know, we're so caught up so many times in the what's next or what's tomorrow or planning for next year. I'm not saying planning is wrong, but we may miss what God has for us today. And I don't want to miss anything that God has for me. I want to stay in the moment. We tell our kids sometimes when we're out, hey, let's not just take pictures all the time. You know, let's just take a picture in your mind and stay in the moment and be together. And so it's been a life lesson for us right now, and really kind of a reset button. It's been so good, and I pray it encourages you guys.
2: I've been thinking about time and where does it go? How can I stop my life from passing me by? I don't know.

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0: Are we unique? This is Ken Ham, the CEO of the ministry behind the Answers Bible Curriculum for Homeschool. All this week, we've been looking at a biblical view of technology, and technology is becoming quite amazing. Artificial intelligence is seemingly the way of the future. It can do so many things faster and better than a human. Now, does this mean humans are becoming insignificant or that we aren't unique? Not at all. You see, it's not our intellect or our problem-solving abilities that set us apart from the rest of God's creation. We've been made in the image of God. That's what gives us value. We're unique because we bear the image of the Creator. And we are of such value that God sent His Son to die for us.
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4: In this bulletin, housing affordability declining in WA and preparations underway for Brisbane's largest fireworks display. With more, I'm Jaden James. Two workers trapped in hydroelectric tunnels have been rescued following catastrophic flash flooding in Nepal. Sanjay Sar and Kabir Maharajan spent 9 harrowing days inside a facility in the country's north. Bystanders cheered the men after rescuers pulled them out of a hole in the ground. Hundreds of other workers remain missing across various plants. Back home, WA is no longer the most affordable state in Australia, according to a new report. RealEstate.com's housing affordability report shows WA's rapid growth in prices means Victoria has now become the most affordable place to buy a home. Economist Luke Redman says a WA household earning $130,000 a year could only afford 10% of the homes sold in the 2026 financial year.
5: It's still the second most affordable state in the country because of the relatively higher incomes that occur in the state, which have kind of offset partially the really strong price growth that you've seen in Western Australia recently. It's been driven by an increase in demand.
4: Sydney remains the nation's least affordable city. A major fireworks display is set to light up the Brisbane skyline during tonight's River Fire Spectacle. Around 500,000 people are expected to gather at prime vantage points, including South Bank, Kangaroo Point and Queen's Wharf. Fireworks expert Forch Fowady, the man behind tonight's display, says there'll be lots happening behind the scenes to ensure the show runs smoothly.
6: There's over 4,500 aerial fireworks from those barges. There's 22,000 ground-based effects, 5 city rooftops and the Goodwill Bridge and the Story Bridge. To an 18-minute soundtrack, we'll have 30 crew working across all the locations, 22 computers to shoot all the fireworks to the soundtrack and make sure it's all in sync.
4: Meantime, spectators heading to tonight's River Fire are being warned to prepare for surging rideshare and taxi fares in the wake of 24-hour strike action by ferry workers. Prices for trips could push anywhere from 2 to 9 times higher than normal rates. The Northern Territory coroner has found ambulance delays contributed to the deaths of 2 patients earlier this year. A man and woman in their 80s spent between 4 and 6 hours waiting for an ambulance and both died in hospital. St. John says patients in the Territory can expect continued delays due to the service being under-resourced. A new training program for pastors in Ethiopia is making a huge difference by focusing not just on ministry, but on helping church leaders address their own personal challenges to avoid burnout. Elemni Belichu from Campus Crusade for Christ says the Set Free Global training has been transformational. He told Mission Network News the pastors have renewed self-confidence in their ability.
7: Those people living in fear and has no confidence in them.